0: about the contract timeline.
1: So is this pre-construction CMAR contract just for the couple of months between now and spring of 2027? So 358,000 for the CMAR for the pre-construction runs through spring of next year.
0: City Attorney Joseph Young and Sherwood answered a question about negotiations for the more than $358,000 contract.
2: It's negotiated. It's just not negotiated through legal. It's the Public Works Department has kind of a whole team who negotiates, and I think Tim can address that. So it's negotiated, just not through the legal department.
3: It is negotiated through Public Works staff. Project manager, myself, Public Works director, etc. In this instance, there was some back and forth.
0: Prescott City officials expect construction to start next spring with completion by the end of 2028. I'm Bill Monroe reporting.
4: Still no containment on the Camp Wood fire burning 5 miles from the town of Baghdad.
5: Yesterday, successful aerial ignitions were conducted, including use of a helicopter to move the fire off steep, difficult terrain on Blue Mountain and into flatter country for easier suppression work. In addition, the tactical operation helped reduce dense chaparral and pinyon juniper in an area that has little to no fire history. An Arizona Department of Forestry and Fire Management mapping had put the fire at 283 acres, but there was additional growth after yesterday's aerial operation. 130 personnel remain assigned to the Camp Wood fire, including hand crews, a hotshot crew, engines, a medical team, and a Type 3 helicopter and overhead. The fire was started by a lightning strike on August 23rd. I'm Greg Paul reporting.
4: Yavapai County Sheriff's Office volunteers had a busy weekend.
0: 12 search and rescue volunteers were deployed to rescue two mountain bikers who became lost on the trail near the Erie Trailhead in the Sedona area. The bikers were found suffering from severe dehydration and one was experiencing heat-induced illness. The volunteer team provided immediate cooling measures and they repaired a damaged bicycle. In a separate operation, 13 members and 9 4x4 vehicles were deployed to locate a missing hunter near Lower Wolf Creek on the Prescott National Forest. Teams also provided medical care to an injured hiker whose ATV had rolled and they recovered a lost dog. 4x4 teams responded to the backcountry near Mayer to help a stranded family whose vehicle had a broken radiator to ensure they were safe and in good condition. I'm Bill Monroe reporting.
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4: Your KQ&A forecast for Prescott and the Quad Cities tonight. Mostly cloudy skies, your low near 66 degrees. Just a slight chance for afternoon storms on Friday, your high near 93. And then a 30% chance for storms on Saturday, your high near 89. Mostly cloudy in Cottonwood and the Verde Valley overnight, your low near 73 degrees. A slight chance of storms on Friday, your high at 103. And then Saturday, a 40% chance for afternoon thunderstorms, your high 100 degrees. Have a great Thursday night. 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
10: 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Welcome to the program. 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
8: 888-971-SHE, 888-971-7243. I am Larry Elder. We are Salem News Channel. So the New York Times reporter questions Nick Shirley. Why are you calling it the Nick Shirley Act? Because this legislation was introduced before your video ever hit the screen. So this is not about you. Really? Number 80.
9: So I was just, the people who are supporting this bill, like the, they say that has nothing to do with you, that they introduced it long before you had come to California.
10: Not
9: but
10: true.
9: It's really not about your work here.
10: Not true.
9: Why do you say it's not true?
10: Because I announced on January 31st, I was coming to California. I had already filmed the videos. The word had already gotten out that I filmed inside these immigration support service providers.
9: Uh-huh.
10: And then they created the bill before I published the video.
9: Well, they say that it has to do with work, like experiences that immigration service providers have been having for quite a long time, including last year, like that they were not aware of your work when they felt that there was a need for this bill.
10: It's a lie, quite frankly. Okay. And there's already laws out for people that are being doxxed and for people that are being threatened.
9: Mm-hmm.
10: There's no need for this bill. They're making a protected class by specifically saying immigration support service providers. And they say included but not limited to, and they list a whole bunch. But what does that exactly mean? It's so broad that quite literally anything underneath them could be an immigration support service provider. There's 10 million immigrants here inside the state of California.
9: So my understanding is that the bill actually like adds immigration services to existing categories of people who already had this safe at home protection.
10: Yeah, so they're putting them inside of this new program, yet they don't actually, they're making a new protected class for people that work inside immigration support service programs. There's already laws for people that are being doxxed and threatened.
9: Uh-huh.
10: That safe at home program is for people who are trying to escape their predators that are attacking
9: right.
10: them.
9: And so what is it that like you feel that you've done that would be prohibited by this law? Because
10: have you read the bill?
9: Yeah, it does say that it only applies, like someone has to apply for this protection. It's not like they automatically get it. They have to show that they're being threatened, that they have like a law enforcement in like approval. And then
10: Imagine a fraudster who knows he's committing fraud.
9: Uh-huh.
10: He's like, oh, well, now underneath this bill, if I'm committing fraud, I'm just going to go enroll into this program. And therefore, when someone comes up to expose my fraud, I can just give them a written paper, a written demand, and they can't publish the video according to the law.
9: And you think they could easily just fake that they're being like facing a threat?
10: The harassment. It says harassment on that bill. It says unwelcome visitation, unwelcome visits, like unreasonable fear.
9: Okay.
10: If I go expose a fraudster, are they going to be fearful?
9: Uh-huh.
10: Well, of course.
9: Okay. And then what about the part of the bill that says, like, it's only unlawful to post the information if you're doing so to incite violence or make a threat? Like, if you're just posting it for information to inform the public, that wouldn't be a violation, would it?
10: Who's to say that? Who's to say that if I expose it,
9: uh-huh.
10: and then I expose it to somebody else, and then a third party comes in and incites violence or harassment? What does that mean? That means that they could literally hire somebody to go commit the crime,
9: mm-hmm.
10: and say that third party was because of Nick Shirley. Then Nick Shirley is responsible for that crime.

0: and then we're going to give Nick Shirley a $4,000 fine. So you as a journalist, if you go expose a Learing Center, do you know what a Learing Center is?
1: I watched your videos about that.
0: Okay, yeah. So if you go expose a Learing Center where there's no kids at the daycare, they receive $1.9 million, and it just opens up a whole entire fraud ring, and then I expose it, a bunch of other people come in and say someone throws, I don't know, say somebody paintballs the building, right? They cause fear for that building, and then you're responsible for the actions of a third party. But that fraud was real. So, like, how it completely breaks the trust and the amendment of the freedom of press by putting other crimes upon another person for reporting the truth. People said the Minnesota fraud wasn't true for a long time, and now we're seeing that people are being arrested nearly each and every single week, and people are pleading guilty to that fraud. But the Democrats and the mainstream media said that fraud wasn't real. So we just had New York Times come up and interview me. They literally couldn't
2: see her face.
0: Interview because I told her why this bill is a violation of the First Amendment, and she was literally left speechless. Tells you all you need to know.
2: See her face. It's what you're a reporter, right? And you expose somebody, and somebody, some third party, does something. Are you responsible for it because you exposed it? Well, they said you had nothing to do with it. Well, actually, I announced I was coming. I announced I was posting this. That's when they started doing the legislation. So you think somebody would say that they're being harassed when they're not being harassed? You mean the same people that are defrauding the government out of millions of dollars might mislead government by suggesting they're being harassed when they're in fact not being harassed? Say it ain't so. Now, we come back. The Philadelphia DA has threatened to blow up the White House ballroom. 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
1: 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So this is the Philadelphia District Attorney, Larry Krasner, number 57.
2: And I'm going to have a paperweight sitting on my desk. You know what that paperweight's going to be? It's going to be a piece of the ballroom after we all blow it up. That's what it's going to be. In an official ceremony, just so we're clear. In an official ceremony, we're going to blow it up, and we're going to get the taxpayers their money back by selling all the pieces as paperweights, and I will have one on my desk.
1: You hear that person yell, "I want a piece. I want a piece." Here's what the Attorney General Todd Blanche said about this, number 74.
3: I'm sure you know the Philadelphia District Attorney, Larry Krasner. He was talking about the ballroom, the President Trump's ballroom. In a press conference yesterday, the headline said, Philadelphia District Attorney says, "We're going to blow it up," when discussing Trump's White House ballroom. Obviously, I hope he was speaking metaphorically. When do you think that this will get resolved so that the ballroom can be built?
4: Well, the ballroom is being built, and it's disgusting that a district attorney in Philadelphia, who, by the way, has a city with its own problems, is so focused on what the president is doing in the White House. And by the way, and so that's something we're continuing to litigate. The ballroom is being built. It's not stopped. And the Supreme Court issued the stay, which allows us to continue to do the work. And this isn't just about a safe, secure place for the president and his family and world leaders. It's also a national security issue, which we've been talking about now for months and months and months. And the fact that you even have a local district attorney, instead of focusing on his own city's problems, his own city's crimes, talk about, quote, blowing it up, is reflective of how divisive and unfortunate the Democrats have made this issue. But yes, we're going to continue to build the ballroom. President Trump has promised that to the American people, and we're going to continue to back him up in court to make sure that it can get.
1: Now, this is John Eastman. John Eastman was disbarred for having the temerity to represent Donald Trump when Donald Trump was challenging the 2020 election. He made arguments that were rejected, mostly on procedural grounds, and the California State Bar Association took away his license to practice law, number 58.
5: And then I can't even begin to tell you how surreal the criminal charges are. I'm an unindicted co-conspirator number 2 in the Washington, D.C. case that Jack Smith brought, and I'm indicted co-conspirator number 3 in Georgia. For giving testimony to the Georgia legislature. The testimony says there's lots of evidence of illegality and fraud. I think you should investigate it. And if you agree, then you have some legal authority, constitutional authority, to do something about it. That is apparently. So the charge is soliciting members of the legislature to violate their oaths of office.
1: Now, Larry Krasner is a district attorney. The American Association Bar Association has criminal justice standards for prosecution. They are aspirational. A prosecutor, quote, serves the public interest and should act with integrity and balanced judgment. Prosecutors should, quote, avoid an appearance of impropriety, close quote. A prosecutor's public statements should, quote, be respectful even if expressing disagreement. Should promote civility and a commitment to professionalism. Now, you are a defendant before this county, and you are a pro-Trump defendant. Based on what Krasner said, do you think he and the people working in his office will treat you as fairly as they would if you were a defendant who was a Democrat? What if you are a juror, prospective juror, and it is somehow revealed that you're a conservative, you're a pro-Trump person? You think it's likely to be seated on that jury panel as someone who dislikes Donald Trump based on what the Philadelphia DA has just now said? It's my long way of saying if John Eastman gets disbarred, loses his license to practice law, simply for making arguments that courts don't accept, don't like, which is what a lawyer is supposed to do to represent a client zealously within the bounds of the law, and you lose your law license. What about somebody who stands up in front of a group of people and riffs about blowing up the White House? And with all due respect to Fox News, it didn't sound to me like he was speaking metaphorically. I'm going to have a chunk as a paperweight on my desk. We're going to sell it off to get to reimburse taxpayers for the money that they spent. Did that sound metaphorical to you? But John Eastman can no longer practice law for daring to represent Donald Trump. And this guy can stand up there as a district attorney and make the comment that he just now made, and it's not a problem. Let's hear it one more time, number 57.
2: And I'm going to have a paperweight sitting on my desk. You know what that paperweight's going to be? It's going to be a piece of the ballroom after we all blow it up. That's what it's going to be. In an official ceremony, just so we're clear. In an official ceremony, we're going to blow it up, and we're going to get the taxpayers their money back by selling all the pieces as paperweights, and I will have one on my desk.
1: Chuck Schumer apologized when he said, Justice Kavanaugh, Justice Gorsuch, you're going to reap the whirlwind once these decisions come down. Remember that? Threatening justices of the Supreme Court? He apologized. This guy got a laugh line. It's disgusting. He is a district attorney. Here's a Democrat Senator Tammy Duckworth. Same thing, number 25.
6: And so, let's make sure that we don't let Republicans steamroll us again, because I want to leave tire tracks on the backs of those Republicans as we steamroll them.
1: I want to leave tire tracks on the backs of those Republicans as we steamroll them. 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
14: You know, Willie, this is what happened in Jim Crow South when a black man would be shot. Like in another lifetime, justice would not be served. You know, we saw this happen to civil rights workers. We saw this happen to black men. We saw this happen time and again where somebody would be shot dead and no justice would follow or a jury would acquit. That's now happening in 2026. That's now happening in Minneapolis, Minnesota, because the Trump administration is trying to protect people that gunned down an American citizen in the streets of America.
1: 888-971-SAGE, 888-971-7243. I am Larry Elder, Salem News Channel. He's referring to the death of the nurse, Alex Pretty. We talked earlier about the deep dive that Rob Schmidt of Newsmax did, and it's all a crock. Arlene is in Woodbury, Minnesota. Arlene, you're in the Larry Elder Show. Thank you so much for calling.
15: Hi, Larry.
1: Hi.
15: Today is the first day of the Minnesota State Fair, mm-hmm. and there's a headline that says, officials sue to keep gangs from the State Fair. And with a subtitle of what happens if they show up anyway.
1: Yeah,
15: and
1: we,
15: then another thing that's
1: go ahead.
15: Another thing that's happening mm-hmm. here mm-hmm. is Omar's son's apartment or wherever he lives. It was raided, and he has guns and ammunition in his apartment. And she was the one that was arguing against the Second Amendment. So two things going on right now in Minnesota.
1: That's Ilhan Omar's son.
15: Yep, or whatever he is related to her. But this headline, it just came out today.
1: Wow. Yeah, we played the sheriff of that county yesterday. He was warning the Somali gangs. He said, you know, we've had gangs before, but generally speaking, this is kind of a area where people just recognize there's not going to be any violence, and it's not a problem. He said, I've never had the number of threats of violence that I've had this year from these Somali gangs.
15: Well, they've been terrorizing parts of Minneapolis for a while.
1: Mm-hmm.
15: So I don't know what he's talking about. That's not true. But I'm just going to keep an eye on it. I normally go to the fair. I'm not sure if I'm going to go this year or not.
1: Wow. Well, Arlene, thank you very much for calling. I appreciate it. Do we have that clip from the sheriff? Let's hear it.
16: We've had gangs coming to the Minnesota State Fair for 30, 40 years. But they've always agreed the fair is neutral ground. And let's all go have fun and respect the fairgrounds. We've had Hell's Outcast, Hell's Angels here. The Hell's Outcast used to hang by the pickle stand. I've been here for many, many years, but we've never had threats of violence like we're having from the Somali gangs.
1: Let's do this again tomorrow. I will be here on time. You better be as well. God bless.
17: What can I say? Mamba out.
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23: 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Rescue teams searching along mountainous terrain along the Nepal-China border after a mudslide, earthquake, and mass flooding hit. Fox's Jeff Paul.
24: Hundreds are still missing, including dozens of Americans. President Trump promising help.
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23: Nearly 400 confirmed dead so far. A Change.org petition to rename Nashville International Airport after country singer Dolly Parton now has more than 138,000 signatures. Tennessee Senator and candidate for governor Marsha Blackburn floating a potential holiday.
26: September 25th, which would be 9-2-5.
23: Referring to Parton's 9-to-5 movie and hit song. 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
28: Good evening. We're coming up on 2 minutes after 6 on this August 27th. Thanks for making KQNA your choice for your Thursday. I'm Bill Monroe, News This Hour, just ahead of Larry Elder, is brought to you by Bucky's and Yavapai Casinos. Yavapai County Sheriff's Office is looking into an email directed at Mayor High School that reportedly contained a threat by a student.
13: Yesterday afternoon, sheriff's deputies immediately launched an investigation after they were made aware of the email threatening the school's safety and security. Working in partnership with high school officials, law enforcement has identified and located the alleged student responsible for the threat. It appears the threat came from the single student who has been taken into custody. At this time, there does not appear to be any active danger to the public, the campus, or any other students, and the investigation is active and ongoing. I'm Gregory Scott reporting.
28: Local law enforcement officers have received some special training. On Monday, the Sonoma Police Department and Fire District, along with the Verde Valley Regional SWAT team, held a multi-agency full-scale training exercise in the uptown area to practice their collaborative response to different types of public safety threats. According to law enforcement officials, training like this helps teams be prepared for unplanned emergency situations. On Tuesday, there was an increased number of emergency vehicles around Findlay Toyota Center due to a Prescott Valley Police planned exercise. Camp Verde Marshal's Office deputies have taken their skills to the next level with pursuit driving training. According to officer representatives, emergency vehicle operations require more than just knowing how to drive fast. They require precision, decision-making, communication, control under high-pressure conditions. Still no containment on the Camp Wood fire burning 5 miles from the town of Baghdad.
29: Yesterday, successful aerial ignitions were conducted, including use of a helicopter to move the fire off steep, difficult terrain on Blue Mountain and into flatter country for easier suppression work. In addition, the tactical operation helped reduce dense chaparral and pinyon juniper in an area that has little to no fire history. An Arizona Department of Forestry and Fire Management mapping had put the fire at 283 acres, but there was additional growth after yesterday's aerial operation. 130 personnel remain assigned to the Camp Wood fire, including hand crews, a hotshot crew, engines, a medical team, and a Type 3 helicopter and overhead. The fire was started by a lightning strike on August 23rd. I'm Greg Paul reporting.
28: In state news, the Phoenix police chief is reaching out, trying to reassure residents that they can trust his officers as two are arrested and fired for a violent and unreported traffic stop. John Gilliland has more.
0: Matt Giordano says he's personally shocked by his officers' alleged actions.
2: It's hard to believe, but, you know, we buckled down and we did some research and did an investigation and sadly determined it was on-duty Phoenix police officers.
0: Giordano says he understands why some residents don't trust cops.
2: To some degree, you know, police officers over the years, we've earned that. For as many years as I can remember, we stood behind a nothing to see here, no comment, and we just can't do that.
0: Giordano says the department is also looking into every case connected to these officers to ensure they're not tainted by the pair, and promises complete transparency at the end of the process.
3: I'm John Gilliland reporting for KQNA News.
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28: Taking a look now at your KQNA weather. Mostly cloudy skies and light winds tonight with mostly sunny skies, gusty winds, and a chance of showers and thunderstorms tomorrow. 66 degrees tonight in the Prescott Quad Cities area with a high of 94 tomorrow. An overnight low of 67 and a high on Saturday of 90. 71 degrees tonight for Cottonwood in the Verde Valley with a high of 105 tomorrow. An overnight low of 73 and a high on Saturday of 101. 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Stay tuned. Larry Elder is up next. It's coming up on 6 minutes after 6. Have a great Thursday. I'm Bill Monroe for the Talk of the Quad Cities. 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
1: 888-971-SAGE, 888-971-7243. I am Larry Elder. 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Treasury Secretary Scott Bessent says Iran is panicking. Has Hassan Piker finally, at last, become a liability for the Democrats? AOC rejoins the National Democratic Socialist of America after saying she was just belonging to the local New York chapter. Abdul El-Sayed blames the United States for, wait for it, creating terrorism. It's our fault. Bill Maher says the real problem in America is hate. And just whose fingerprints were found at the scene of the crime? Stephen A. Smith calls out the left for ducking his show. Stephen A., welcome to my world. John Eastman lost his license to practice law because he dared to represent Donald Trump and make arguments the California Bar Association thought unwarranted, and therefore they took away his license. I got a question. Will Philadelphia DA Larry Krasner lose his license for suggesting the White House ballroom should be blown up? Two Pennsylvania residents allegedly die of measles because they were unvaccinated. Some are blaming RFK Jr. Nick Shirley mic drops on a New York Times reporter over the Stop Nick Shirley Act. All of this and more, 888-971-SAGE, 888-971-7243. Feel free to call. I want to begin with the story about the two people in Philadelphia, in Pennsylvania, who died of measles. They were unvaccinated. Here is a headline, NBC News. Two unvaccinated people die of measles in Pennsylvania, outbreak health officials say. They are the first measles-related deaths in the U.S. this year. That's NBC. Here's CNN. One of two measles-related deaths of unvaccinated people in Pennsylvania was an infant. Subheadline, they marked the first U.S. deaths related to measles reported in 2026. The article says that Robert F. Kennedy Jr., head of HHS, called Pennsylvania Governor Josh Shapiro to offer federal staff to help. Shapiro said he declined because he thought the state could manage it. He also told Kennedy that he thought the disinformation Kennedy spread about vaccines was having repercussions. Quote, "There's real life consequences to spreading misinformation. There's real life consequences to scaring people and not relying on actual doctors and actual medical professionals to provide unbiased information to parents so that we can make reasonable decisions for our kids," close quote, Shapiro said in a news briefing. There's another article. This is on MS Now, also affectionately known on the Larry Ola Show as BS Now. Headline, "Calls for Kennedy's ouster grow as two unvaccinated people die of measles in Pennsylvania." Subheadline, "RFK Jr.'s lies and conspiracy theories are making Marylanders sick." Senator Angela Alsobrook said, adding, "Kennedy must resign or be fired," end of quote. All right. Can we just unpack this a little bit? I'm holding in my baby brown libertarian fingers an article from NPR, April 7, last year. Headline, "Health Secretary RFK Jr. endorses the MMR vaccine, stoking fury among his supporters." He wrote a long post, Kennedy did, on X. Quote, "The most effective way to prevent the spread of measles is the MMR vaccine." He also said he instructed the Center for Disease Control to, quote, "supply pharmacies and Texas-run clinics with needed MMR vaccines," close quote. This is Senator Kennedy at his confirmation hearings, number 83.
11: I just would like to get my time back. The nominee wrote a book saying that people had been misled into believing that measles is a deadly disease. He's trying now to play down his role in Samoa. That's not what the parents say. That's not what Governor Green says. It's time to make sure that we blow the whistle on actually what your views are. At least we're starting.
12: We need to move
14: Senator,
12: on.
14: I support the measles vaccine. I support the polio vaccine. I will do nothing as HHS secretary that makes it difficult or discourages people from taking either of those
11: anybody
14: vaccines.
11: Who believes that ought to look at the measles book you wrote saying parents have been misled into believing that measles is a deadly disease. That's not true.
1: Now, despite the fact that he says he's in favor of the measles vaccine, in favor of the polio vaccine, here is the news report about these two people who were unvaccinated for measles. Number 68.
15: Is out of Pennsylvania. Two people have died of measles, according to the state's health department. Officials confirm both were not vaccinated. The deaths mark the first time measles-related fatalities in the U.S. this year and the first in Pennsylvania in over three decades. Joining us now, NBC News medical reporter Erica Edwards. Erica, the first measles deaths in Pennsylvania in 35 years. What's the state of the outbreak there right now?
16: Yeah, this is really a tragic development, Christine. We don't know much about the circumstances surrounding these deaths, only that these people had not been vaccinated against measles, according to the state's health department. The people have lived in Lancaster County.
1: Let me interject something here. We don't know much about the circumstances of these two deaths, she said, only that they were unvaccinated. Please proceed.
16: Measles, according to the state's health department. The people had lived in Lancaster County, which has seen a majority of measles cases in the state with a fast-growing and accelerating outbreak. As of Tuesday, 393 cases have been confirmed in the state, 86 diagnosed in the past week alone. We know that so far 70 people have had to be hospitalized in the state. And just as a reminder, you know, these mark the fourth and fifth deaths from measles. Since the beginning of 2025, three people died of measles last year, an adult in New Mexico, and two little girls in Texas. Christine.
15: Over 2,500 cases reported across the U.S. this year. What's leading to the rise in measles cases? Is it the rise in people who are using religious exemptions and personal exemptions to not vaccinate their children?
16: It's certainly playing a big role. You know, this comes at a time when more parents than ever are actively avoiding vaccines for their children. During the last school year, CDC data shows that 4.2% of kindergartners, that's about 155,000 kids, had at least one vaccine exemption, up from 3.6% the previous school year. The number of kids getting the MMR vaccine in Lancaster County, where those deaths occurred too, has been falling steadily from 95.5% in 2017 to a low of 87.6% last school year. I should also point out that earlier this month, President Donald Trump signed that executive order meant to drive down the number of vaccines recommended for children. That move, of course, drew wide criticism from pediatricians and public health experts, Christine.
12: Certainly a tragic development.
1: Okay, so the beginning of that clip, she says, we don't know much about the circumstances. All we know is that these two people had not been vaccinated, right? So here's RFK Jr. talking about how the governor of Pennsylvania, Josh Shapiro, is not giving him any information, number 66.
14: We're trying to get information about those two casualties. According to a statement that was released by the Lancaster County Commissioner today, they cannot find any measles deaths in Lancaster County. And they complain that the governor will not give them that information. The CDC tried to get that information from the governor yesterday, and the state is refusing to cooperate.
1: Now, the Lancaster County Commissioner, where these deaths took place, spoke with the coroner. And the coroner never said that these people died because of measles. They were unvaccinated. Number 67.
17: The governor was in Lancaster County yesterday, came to Women's and Babies Hospital, LGH Penn Medicine Hospital, along with the Pennsylvania Department of Health and others. Commissioner Yoder was there and made announcement that there was two individuals who died. I think the terminology was measles associated or something like that, deaths. But the underlying assertion in that was that they died from measles. That certainly was what was communicated in the press. We had many inquiries from the press. There was much interest locally and nationally, and also from members of the public, our constituents. And I think it was reported that these were the first measles deaths in the U.S. in 35 years. Alice can correct me if I'm wrong, but I think that's what was reported. So it was a big deal, and I think there is transparency owed around that. There was
1: more on this about whether or not these deaths were related to measles, which is how it was reported, or certainly how it was implied. 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
1: 888-971-SAGE, 888-971-7243. I am Larry Elder. We are Salem News Channel. After all these stories of these two people who died from measles, they were not vaccinated, calls for RFK Jr. to resign because he's been spreading disinformation about the MMR vaccine. Never mind, at his confirmation hearing, he said he supported the vaccine for measles, supported the vaccine for polio. So, this is the Lancaster County Commissioner, Pennsylvania, who spoke with the coroner about these two deaths. And the story took a bit of a twist. Please.
17: The governor was in Lancaster County yesterday, came to Women's and Babies Hospital, LGH Penn Medicine Hospital, along with the Pennsylvania Department of Health and others. Commissioner Yoder was there and made announcement that there was two individuals who died. I think the terminology was measles associated or something like that, deaths. But the underlying assertion in that was that they died from measles. That certainly was what was communicated in the press. We had many inquiries from the press. There was much interest locally and nationally. And also from members of the public, our constituents, and I think it was reported that these were the first measles deaths in the U.S. in 35 years. Alice can correct me if I'm wrong, but I think that's what was reported. So it was a big deal, and I think there is transparency owed around that. There was no information released about the two individuals other than that they were unvaccinated. And the law does allow for information to be released. It can be released without identifying the individuals, but providing some demographic background information, age, that sort of thing. So because of the, obviously there's a lot of interest in that. Obviously it sound like very tragic cases. I reached out to the coroner's office. Now, under the law, anyone who dies of a communicable disease in Lancaster County, that means measles in this case, that would have to be reported to the coroner's office. And I had spoke at length yesterday with a senior member of the coroner's staff, and spoke at length this morning with the coroner himself, and they have zero cases of measles death. They have one patient, and the coroner spoke about this in the press, but they had one patient who died with measles.
1: Let me interject here. They have zero cases of measles death. Never mind this business about these people died because they had measles and they were unvaccinated. Zero cases of measles death, despite these screaming headlines and calls for RFK Jr. to resign. Continue.
17: One patient, and the coroner spoke about this in the press, but had one patient who died with measles, not of measles. We don't know if the state is counting that patient as one or not, and we know nothing about the other. And so I reached out to LGH Penn Medicine yesterday and again this morning. I reached out to the governor's office. I've received no responses from any of them. Brian Pasquale, our director of public safety, just talked to him. He doesn't have any information.
1: Excuse me. So he reaches out to the governor. No response. Because it didn't fit the script. They want these two people to have died from measles, to have not been vaccinated. One of them was an infant, so presumably the parent was around when RFK Jr. was allegedly spreading his disinformation. So they want them to have died from measles. No evidence whatsoever, at least so far. I contacted the governor's office. They didn't get back to me. Please continue.
17: So I think that it is totally fair when a governor comes to the county and makes an announcement such as this, and there's huge media interest, to provide some transparency around this. And I think it is also, if we were in a functioning system, you would have many journalists, rather than just sort of repeating uncritically the line that there were two deaths from Lancaster County, they would ask for some corroborating information. And I'm open to the, of course, I'm open to the idea that this did in fact happen, and perhaps someone, as the coroner has said, there's a possibility that someone contracted measles here and passed away outside the county, and it was reported to another county coroner. I think that's an unlikely probability. There's also some other unlikely possible scenarios. But if those are the cases, it's incumbent upon the people who had the press conference to relay that information. It is obviously a huge story. It's a big deal. You don't get to just say that this happened and then everything else around it is top secret. You need to articulate enough details for people to know, and then for us to be able to communicate with our constituents, and for people to be able to make decisions based on that information.
1: Now, you see, this is why President Trump has popularized the expression fake news, and why the news media, respect for the news media, is so low. Let me read you these headlines again. This is BS Now. Calls for Kennedy's ouster grow as two unvaccinated people die of measles in Pennsylvania. This commissioner says there's no evidence whatsoever that these people died of measles. I contacted the coroner. He never said it. I contacted the governor's office. He never said it. In fact, they won't even get back to me. That's MS Now. This is CNN. Headline, one of two measles-related deaths of unvaccinated people in Pennsylvania was an infant. And here is NBC News. Two unvaccinated people die of measles in Pennsylvania outbreak, health officials say. Health officials did not say that, because this commissioner talked to the coroner. He never said it. Meanwhile, RFK Jr. being pounded. I gave him a piece of my mind, said the Pennsylvania Governor Josh Shapiro. Here's RFK Jr. again, number 66.
14: We're trying to get information about those two casualties. According to a statement that was released by the Lancaster County Commissioner today, They cannot find any measles deaths in Lancaster County. And they complain that the governor will not give them that information. The CDC tried to get that information from the governor yesterday, and the state is refusing to cooperate.
1: I thought it was about following the science. I thought it was about listening to the experts. I'm going to remind you of the exchange between Senator Ron Johnson of Wisconsin and Dr. Fauci about vaccine treatments that Dr. Fauci dismissed. Now we're finding out one of the reasons he dismissed them is because if there is a treatment, you cannot get that emergency approval for the vaccines rushed through, which is what he did. Also, speaking of disinformation, Rob Schmidt of Newsmax did a deep dive into the death of Alex Pretty, who allegedly was murdered by ICE agents. All of this and more. And President Trump has signed an executive order renaming Lake Ontario to Lake America. Could have been worse. Could have named it Lake Trump. 888-971-LAGE. I'm Larry Elder.
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27: Arizona News Audio. Well, Pima County Sheriff Chris Nano says those suspected in the murder of a Tucson police recruit and the wounding of his pregnant fiance were members of RIP crews, criminals who target other criminals for drugs and money, and they got the wrong house.
29: They have no jobs. They have nothing. And they're evil people who need to be dealt with. And we're going to do that.
27: Tribal leaders with the Tohono O'odham Nation say construction of a border wall on their sovereign territory is trespassing. Pima County Supervisor's Chair Sylvia Allen.
30: My hope is that the nation is able to get the courts on their side. Otherwise, this does a just dangerous precedent for sovereignty for tribal nations.
27: A semi hauling 40,000 pounds of cheese plunged into a ravine off U.S. Highway 60 near White River, Arizona. Arizona gas prices

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3: 888-971-SAGE, 888-971-7243. 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We are Salem News Channel. Follow the science! Two unvaccinated people die of measles in Pennsylvania. Outbreak health officials say, NBC News. One of two measles-related deaths of unvaccinated people in Pennsylvania was an infant. CNN News. Call for Kennedy ouster grow as two unvaccinated people die of measles in Pennsylvania. MS Now. Coroner says, I never said that they died of measles. I don't have any. Follow the science. Speaking of which, this is the exchange between Senator Ron Johnson and Dr. Fauci back in July of this year, number 23.
4: You said there's no evidence. There's no evidence that ivermectin is helpful. On that exact same day, and I've got the studies right here. There was a website that was tracking the random controlled studies. Here they are, showing 60-70% efficacy of ivermectin. The same day, and you say there's no evidence. There was all kinds of evidence. Loved ones had to go to hospitals, had to sue hospitals. Just, would you try it? So I would want to know, to what extent were you involved in sabotaging hydroxychloroquine, ivermectin, and did you do that because you knew the only way you get an emergency use authorization for these drugs, these experimental gene therapy, was if there was no effective treatment, you couldn't get the emergency use authorization. So is that why you help sabotage these cheap generic drugs in favor of remdesivir, which, by the way, nurses, are you aware of the fact that nurses called it run, death is near?
5: On the advice of counsel, I respectfully decline to answer based upon my rights under the Fifth Amendment.
3: Wow. Now, let's turn to another fake news story. Remember the nurse, Alex Preddy, was involved in an encounter with ICE, resulted in the death of the nurse? Rob Schmidt of Newsmax talked about what the family said about what happened versus what really did happen. Number 41.
6: Family of Alex Preddy was interviewed on Good Morning America. Preddy, the anti-ICE agitator who had spent weeks following immigration agents around Minneapolis this past winter, harassing, obstructing, kicking their vehicles, as you see right there in that video. Preddy, as you know, was eventually killed by agents after again showing up to obstruct their work while carrying a gun, a legally owned gun that he had. Killed just a couple weeks after Renee Good, who nearly ran over an officer while committing a felony obstructing ICE agents, Preddy's mom saying this on GMA.
7: People need to be held responsible when they murder people in this country, period. Alex's should not, nor Renee or anyone else, should have been murdered.
6: Murdered. Now, while you have to empathize with people who've lost a child, the truth is that this family has clearly distorted this story to ease their pain. Alex Preddy had been given tremendous grace by ICE officials, as you see more video of his actions. He had been stalking their operations for weeks, just like Renee Goodhead, who had spent that entire day blocking ICE agents from doing their job, a very dangerous job that they were obstructing. Committing multiple felonies, Preddy was given leeway time and time again. He was never arrested while committing active felonies against federal law enforcement. There he is spitting on a vehicle. And just like Renee Good, his actions grew bolder, spitting on that SUV, kicking the taillight right off of it. He was never arrested for that either. Emboldened even further, a week later, Preddy brings his legally owned handgun

0: to impede in federal immigration operations. It is removed from Preti as he is arrested on the ground, finally arrested after weeks of this. But then, after the gun is removed from him, something happens, and that's something we are not sure of. Something happens, and Preti is shot and killed. It was a completely unnecessary tragedy if people could just stop committing felonies to try and obstruct law enforcement in this country. But some people have decided that this country, your country, is not allowed to have any immigration controls. And they've decided that they can do whatever they want to try and stop those immigration controls, including bringing their guns to try and impede federal law enforcement from doing the job of deporting the millions and millions and millions of people that the Biden administration so treasonously dumped into our country. A few people, like Renee Good and Alex Preti, have decided they can do whatever they want. They can just park their car sideways across the street like Renee Good and just say, you're not going to arrest anyone else. You can't do that. And I'm just going to sit here. And then when she accelerates into a cop that's in front of her car, into an ICE agent in front of her car.
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1: 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I am Larry Elder. 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Back to this report done by Rob Schmidt of News Max about the death of Alex Pretty, who the Trump haters and ICE haters claim was murdered by ICE.
2: She's going to sit here, and then when she accelerates into a cop that's in front of her car, into an ICE agent in front of her car, she ends up dead. Most would say, most people reasonably would say that is not murder. As expected, George Stephanopoulos vilifying the president in the wake of all this for his reaction at the time to Alex Pretty's death. Listen to this part of the interview.
3: Shortly after his death, video emerged of Pretty in a confrontation with federal agents 11 days before he was killed in Minneapolis. Video President Trump used to go after Pretty. President Trump called him an agitator, possible insurrectionist. What does it feel like when you hear the President of the United States saying those things about your son?
4: I don't think you would like my answer.
5: It's so unpresidential. I mean, it's ridiculous that, you know, the leader of the free world speaks that way about an American citizen.
2: Again, you have to sympathize, right? Or empathize. It's a family that lost their son. But again, that doesn't change the facts of this case. The fact that their son was an agitator. He certainly was an insurrectionist in this moment. Alex Pretty was committing felonies against federal law enforcement, doing so on a fairly regular basis as Minneapolis became the epicenter of anti-ICE. The idea that, oh, we've brought in millions and millions of people into this country illegally and now we're not going to be deporting them. We're just going to let everyone that wants to come to America just stay in America. You can't just impede the law. There's a lot of things the government does that many of us don't like. There's a lot of things the government does that I can't stand. We're not allowed to just show up and obstruct that whenever we feel like, certainly when it comes to law enforcement and doing a very dangerous job. You know, everybody's reporting the same
1: story. David is in Minneapolis. David, you're on the Larry Elder Show. Thank you so much for calling.
6: Good evening, Larry. It's good to speak to you.
1: You too, David. Thank you for calling.
6: I just wanted to say that I find it odd that these scenarios keep popping up, and they seem like something out of a bad movie, you know, a hit piece on, you know, Mr. Kennedy. It's a never-ending saga, and we seem never to get any coverage with favorable comments.
1: I mean, you would think, David, they'd want to get this right. Right before you say that two people died of measles, when the coroner says, "I never said that," you think that they want to nail that down before they run with these screaming headlines.
6: I was gobsmacked when I heard that they didn't have it right.
1: Hey, I spoke with the coroner, and he said, "I never said anything about people died from measles." Unbelievable! Thank you, David, for calling. Let's play that the Lancaster commissioner again, number 67.
7: The governor was in Lancaster County yesterday, came to Women's and Babies Hospital, LGH Penn Medicine Hospital, along with Pennsylvania Department of Health and others. Commissioner Yoder was there and made announcement that there was two individuals who died. I think the terminology was measles associated or something like that, deaths. But the underlying assertion in that was that they died from measles. That certainly was what was communicated in the press. We had many inquiries from the press. There was much interest locally and nationally, and also from members of the public, our constituents. And I think it was reported that these were the first measles deaths in the U.S. in 35 years. Alice can correct me if I'm wrong, but I think that's what was reported. So it was a big deal, and I think there is transparency owed around that. There was No information released about the two individuals other than that they were unvaccinated. And the law does allow for information to be released. It can be released without identifying the individuals, but providing some demographic background information, age, that sort of thing. So because of the, obviously there's a lot of interest in that. Obviously it sound like very tragic cases. I reached out to the coroner's office. Now, under the law, anyone who dies of a communicable disease in Lancaster County, that means measles in this case, that would have to be reported to the coroner's office. And I had spoke at length yesterday with a senior member of the coroner's staff and spoke at length this morning with the coroner himself, and they have zero cases of measles death. They have one patient, and the coroner spoke about this in the press, but had one patient
1: zero
7: who died.
1: Cases of measles death. Not two, not one, zero. Please continue.
7: With measles, not of measles. We don't know if the state is counting that patient as one or not, and we know nothing about the other. And so I reached out to LGH Penn Medicine yesterday. And again this morning, I reached out to the governor's office. I've received no responses from any of them. Brian Pasquale, our director of public safety, just talked to him. He doesn't have any information. So I think that it is totally fair when a governor comes to the county and makes an announcement such as this, and there's huge media interest, to provide some transparency around this. And I think it is also, if we were in a functioning system, you would have many journalists, rather than just sort of repeating uncritically the line that there were two deaths from Lancaster County, they would ask for some corroborating information. And I'm open to the, of course, I'm open to the idea that this did in fact happen, and perhaps someone, as the coroner has said, there's a possibility that someone contracted measles here and passed away outside the county, and it was reported to another county coroner. I think that's an unlikely probability. There's also some other unlikely possible scenarios. But if those are the cases, it's incumbent upon the people who had the press conference.
1: You would think that they'd want to get the, I don't know, what's the word I'm looking for? 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
1: 888-971-SAGE, 888-971-7243. I am Larry Elder. We are Salem News Channel. We are just getting warmed up. The Treasury Secretary, Scott Bessent, says Iran is panicking. And I got a question, rhetorical question. Has Hassan Piker finally become a liability for the Democrats? Debbie Dingell, who, by the way, inherited her seat from her husband who died, really got angry because people were asking her about Hassan Piker. Remember when Donald Trump was running in 2016? Was asked repeatedly about David Duke. Will you renounce David Duke? Because after all, of course, Donald Trump was being elected because he's a white supremacist and he's getting support from white supremacists like David Duke. So therefore, he must be supported by David Duke and must have reached out to ask David Duke for his support. Will you renounce David Duke? Will you renounce David Duke? So asking, however, Democrats to renounce Hassan Piker, well, that crosses the line. AOC, remember she said, was it last week? I don't belong to the national chapter of the DSA. I belong to the New York chapter, which has its own different policies. No, they don't. If your chapter varies from the policies of the national group, you lose your affiliation. I guess she was trying to thread the needle. She probably got a lot of pushback on social media, so now she says, I have officially rejoined the national DSA. She's back. Now, Bill Maher says the real problem in America is hate. We're going to talk about that. Now, I like Bill Maher. I like his show. Don't watch it all the time, but I think he's a really, really smart guy and funny guy. And I think he's gotten a far more commonsensical and far more centrist, which is why he's gotten a lot of grief lately. But when you want to talk about the real problem in America is hate, do you expect people to forget some of the hateful things he said over the years? I remember during Hurricane Katrina, he said the reason George W. Bush didn't really respond is because New Orleans is French, black, and sexy. What does that even mean? And he referred to Sarah Palin during his stand-up as a dumb see you next Tuesday. And referred to Sarah Palin and Michelle Bachmann as two bimbos, among other things. Referred to her, Sarah Palin's son with a disability, as a retard. And now he's saying, well, the real problem in America is hate. Are your fingerprints on the scene of the crime? Also, John Eastman lost his license to practice law, recall that, because he represented President Trump and dared make some arguments that the California Bar Association didn't like, so he lost his license to practice law. Will the DA from Philadelphia, Larry Krasner, lose his license because he, before a cheering crowd, talked about blowing up the White House ballroom? I'm just suggesting. And Nick Shirley mic drops on a New York Times reporter over the so-called Stop Nick Shirley Act. All of this and more, 888-971-SAGE. And Dana from Santa Clarita wants to weigh in on Alex Pretty. Dana, do not leave town. I'm Larry Elder.
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21: Fox News, I'm Tom Regani. The gloves are coming off in the battle over a proposed immigration enforcement tool, Fox's John Saucier reports.
22: A group of Democratic senators is urging U.S. Immigration and Customs Enforcement to abandon its plan to equip officers with electric shock gloves. In a letter sent to ICE's acting director this week, questioned the agency's rationale for spending up to $20 million on these devices, as well as its ability to deploy them safely and appropriately.
21: The White House plans to offer cybersecurity services to the states in response to a suspected Iranian hack of the nation's water infrastructure.
23: The Federal Cybersecurity and Infrastructure Agency, or CISA, says more than 100 internet-exposed water systems were targeted in July alone. The nonprofit Center for Inland Security warns AI will accelerate the problem.
21: It's Fox's Jennifer Griffin. 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
24: 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Mostly cloudy skies tonight with a chance of showers tomorrow. After an overnight low of 66, expect a high of 94 tomorrow with a high of 90 on Saturday. 71 degrees tonight for Cottonwood and Verde Valley with a high on Friday of 105 and 101 on Saturday. Have a great Thursday night. I'm Bill Monroe for the talk of the Quad Cities. 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
25: Hi, I'm Brian Campbell, the Executive Director of U.S. Vets Prescott and a retired United States Marine. 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And if you're a fellow brother or sister in need of connection, don't wait. 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That's 928-978-1922. Remember, we're in this fight together. 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
26: Arizona News Audio. Arizonans give Donald Trump his lowest ever approval rating in polls conducted by Noble Predictive Insights. Pollster Mike Noble says people are upset about the economy and the war in Iran.
27: Trump's job approval in Arizona has now fallen to the lowest level we've ever recorded in AZ Pop. Right now, 39% approve of the job he's doing, while 58% disapprove.
26: Arizona Conservation is suing the Trump administration over exploratory drilling for a copper mine near the San Pedro River. We hear from Phoenix Police Chief Matt Giordano on the arrest of two officers over that violent traffic stop. He says they're working closely with the Maricopa County Attorney's Office to ensure cases connected to the officers aren't tainted.
28: They've started tracking cases that these two former officers were involved in, and we'll look at any potential issues that might have. So we're hoping it won't impact cases, but it's definitely something we're watching for.
26: Pima County Sheriff says the suspects in the fatal shooting of a Tucson police cadet and his pregnant fiancée were robbers looking for drugs and money who went to the wrong house. Connie Weber, Arizona News Audio.
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9: And welcome, everybody, on this Wednesday evening, August 27th. Wow. Now we are, let's see, doing the math here. Oh, my. Only about 10 days until summer is over. My God. Yes, it's happening. September the 8th is when Labor Day happens. And then, sure enough, I'm sorry, September 8th is the day after Labor Day. I know that because my kids are going back to school on that day, and then it's over. That's it. But then again, if you like fall like I do, not the worst idea in the world. In other words, summer, it gets old after a while. I love the warmth. Don't get me wrong. I love getting up, flip-flops, t-shirt, shorts, taking the dogs for about a 3-mile walk early in the morning. That's a good thing. But at some point, we have to move on, and that will happen in about, let's see, less than 2 weeks. Okay. I want to play this first because I really, really think that fake Dr. Jill Biden is the worst spouse of all time. Seriously. Because she has now said that her husband should have been president for 4 years, like right now, like in 2026, Joe Biden. Can you imagine him being president until 2029? She wanted that. And then, she said that maybe his, a drink that he had before that debate, June 27th, 2024, that he was actually, roofied, right? That somebody dropped a Mickey in his drink, and maybe that was the problem. And then her son, Hunter Biden, said that, he had cancer, so that made his memory not work well. In other words, every excuse in the book, but in the end, fake Dr. Jill thinks that Joe was heroic to stop out, or at least drop out, of that particular campaign. Again, we have not seen this since Lyndon Baines Johnson back in the late 60s, as far as a sitting president saying, you know what, I'm not going to run for re-election. And it's not because Joe Biden was heroic. It's because I don't know, George Clooney thought that he should drop out, and therefore then all the knives came, like Caesar. He was surrounded by Obama, by Pelosi, by Schumer, and then he had to drop out and then make way for Kamala, which, you know, we all know how that worked out. Lost every swing state, lost the popular vote, worst candidate ever. Anyway, here's Dr. Jill, fake doctor, in cut number one, talking why Joe Biden, actually, her husband, was heroic to drop out of the race when he did. Cut number one, go.
1: I said, you make this decision yourself. I said, whatever decision is made, you have to be able to live with it the rest of your life. And I said, I am not going to weigh in for or against. And yeah, I kept true to that. And Joe's advisors came in and they, you know, it was, but Joe, I think, saw the direction that things were going and he decided to step aside. I mean, I thought what he did was heroic. I mean, he gave up everything.
7: Yeah.
1: And yeah. I think, you know, it was his decision. Mm-hmm. And I'm hoping that it's revealed in history. Mm-hmm. And that becomes Joe's legacy, that he did it because he believed in, you know, listening to the American people.
9: Mm-hmm. Yeah. Mm-hmm.
1: And I thought it was, you know, you talk about heroes. Mm-hmm. I mean, I was really proud. I knew how hard it would be, but he did it.
9: Who was that person interviewing her? You hear?
8: Mm-hmm. Yeah. Mm-hmm.
9: He dropped out because he was forced to be dropped out. That's why. Not because he was heroic, not because he did what was good for the country, because he was going to lose. He was told that. It was told a sitting president was told to step aside, and he did. What a coward. And now Dr. Jill is defending that. What an absolute joke. Meanwhile, over on CNN, oh boy, Jason Rance, who I think is a very good person in terms of his way to make an argument in a very civilized fashion, in a very pragmatic fashion. Well, Abby Phillip is supposed to be the moderator on a show that Jason goes on. And instead of, like, you know, controlling left and right the way a moderator should, in terms of, like, calling balls and strikes like an umpire, she steps in and takes the side of the left every time, as you will hear in cut number two. Go.
10: No, they weren't, not to this rate. So that's why you have 50.
11: What happens when you defund police?
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11: that leads
12: on,
11: to more.
12: What
11: did
12: they defund the police?
11: I
12: think that this conversation. Respectfully, I think this conversation is actually kind of missing the point, and maybe this is why Republicans are in kind of a bad way, is that you can't tell Americans, don't worry about that economic issue. That shouldn't be as important to you. Let me just tell you about this other thing over here. And as important as crime is, their priorities are their priorities. And you can't gaslight them into thinking that they should care about things that are not as high on their list as the economy.
13: Yes, Caroline, Jason.
9: Yeah. So I'll tell you what your argument should be. When you say that crime under Trump is at the lowest rate it has been in over a century, you can't make that argument. That's what she's saying. Now, all that said, here's Abby with Joy Reid, of all people, talking about what her job is over at CNN and why she exists to, I guess, come out to an audience that isn't even 650,000 people. Now, to put that in perspective, Greg Gutfeld, who goes up against Abby at 10 p.m., let's see, doing the math here, has four times the audience. Why do you think that is? Anyway, cut number three, go.
14: Conservatives are living in a completely different information world.
7: Absolutely.
14: Than liberals. And breaking that down needs to be done. Because when you don't ever even hear the facts, it's hard to even know that you're wrong. And that happens a lot. I mean, half my job sometimes is knowing what the latest conspiracy is.
7: Yeah.
14: So that if it comes up, I'm ready to address it. Because it happens a lot where people don't even know that what they're saying or what they've seen and believe is not true. And so that happens a lot, and I don't come away from that saying, what's the point of this? People are just saying false things. I think that one time that person brings up something that is debunked and false, and I debunk it mm-hmm. at the table, it might be the very first time that someone out there has heard an alternative point of view.
9: Oh, that's great. That's CNN right now. That is CNN. Can you believe this? Their 10 p.m. host exists to squash conspiracy theories by conservatives, but never liberals. Boy, that's so odd. And again, Scott Jennings, when he becomes the press secretary for Donald Trump, and he may very well be that person, and leaves that show, trust me, ratings already are horrible. As I mentioned, can't even get 700,000 viewers to CNN at 10 p.m. When Greg Gutfeld gets, I don't know, four times that much, it will decrease to a point where it's like, wow, why are we employing this person if you are CNN executives? But that's the way it's going to work. Anyway, before we go to break, all right, here is Senator Chris Murphy talking about, speaking of conspiracy theories, criminal illegal aliens. It's not really a thing. It's a fake problem, according to him, in cut number four. Go.
7: What can and should be done to solve this problem?
13: Well, I guess you first have to identify what the problem is. The problem, according to the Trump administration, is a country that has been invaded. A country that is at risk physically because of the presence of people from other countries. That is a fake problem. That is not a real problem. Nobody likes to hear this.
9: Yeah, fake problem. Look, Chris, 12 million to 15 million people, depending on what numbers you look at, official numbers, came into this country illegally under the Otto Penn administration. And they have killed people. They have raped people. They have kidnapped people. They have sex trafficked people. That is certainly for sure. So when you call it a fake problem, I'm sorry. I can't believe Democrats are still going down this road. Just admit that allowing all these people in the country illegally was a very, very bad thing. And Trump closing the border is a good thing. Nope. He's going down that road, and here we are going into the midterms where God knows what's going to happen. My prediction is that Democrats take back the House, not because they have the right argument, as we just, you know, explored completely and totally, but because they only have four seats to regain. Therefore, they're probably going to win based on the precedent that says that 19 to 20 seats are usually overturned or turned back against the party in power as a result when you have a midterm election. Now, the Senate is a completely different story. And when we come back, I will talk about that and why I think some people think that the Senate is going to go to the Democrat Party. They're going to regain control. I say Republicans gain seats. And I explain why when we come back. This is the Joe Concha Show. Back with so much more in just a moment.
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9: All right, everybody. So now we are at our birthday part of the show, and Paul Rubens, yes, he would have been 73 years old today. I can't believe that, you know, I'm driving my kid to camp, right? And I have her do my show prep. So I said, all right, pick somebody that should be the birthday of my radio show. She's going through some names, and There's not a lot, actually, on August 27th in terms of, like, big, big names. Easy. Like, you see it, boom, you're done. So she's like, well, the guy who played Pee-wee Herman would have been 73 years old today. I'm like, wow, that's incredible. Pee-wee Herman, A, I didn't know died, and B, is now, my God, would have been 73 years old. He died at 70 years old. Paul Rubens. Now, you go through the Paul Rubens, you know, greatest hits, and obviously there was that whole thing in the movie theater, which we're not going to really talk about, but let's just say the guy had fun himself in a movie theater on several occasions. So go figure. But in the summer of 1985, Paul Rubens introduced America's youth and millions of those following him to a new brand of comedy in a slim, suit-loving, bow-tied alter ego called Pee-wee Herman, called Pee-wee's Big Adventure. Now, can you believe this? That movie was number one at the box office. I mean, incredible stuff. Anyway, let's play a clip here from Paul Rubens, a.k.a. Pee-wee Herman, and cut number 13, go.

This is crack, rock cocaine. It isn't glamorous or cool or kid stuff. It's the most addictive kind of cocaine, and it can kill you. What's really bad is nobody knows how much it takes. So every time you use it, you risk dying. It isn't worth it. Look, everybody wants to be cool. But doing it with crack isn't just wrong. It could be dead wrong.

0: All right. So he was anti-crack, which is great. But in the end, Pee Wee Herman, I don't know. I don't know what to make of this particular person as far as what he meant in terms of entertainment. But I think Paul Rubens, in the end, was a very conflicted person. I can't get over the fact that he would have been 73 years old today. I mean, I find that just amazing that he would be that old, which, again, ages me in my 50s in terms of, like, Pee Wee Herman would have been 73. That's incredible. Anyway, all right, let's move on as far as the entertainment world is concerned. Here is Dolly Parton, who passed away, unfortunately, this week at age 80. And she's just so, I swear to God, if you had a poll that said, all right, well, Dolly Parton, what do you think of her? Approval, disapproval. She would be at 101%. And here's one reason why. In cut number 11, when she was on Johnny Carson, The Tonight Show, this is perfect. Cut number 11, go.
1: What's a song you said you made up?
2: Well, I wrote this song because it's been real good for me ever since I started on your show. And yeah. You said one time, once I got to be real famous, I probably wouldn't come back on the show. But I always will. I'm here about as much as you are.
1: Good friends can say that.
2: Yeah, well, that's what I mean. We can say anything. But I was only kidding because everybody kids you about it.
1: Yeah.
2: I only like the show. Well, I think other people do a good job, but I only really like to watch it when you're on.
1: Thank you.
2: And I don't call it The Tonight Show. To me, it's the Johnny Carson Show.
1: You're saying so, all right.
2: No, I'm serious. So,
1: you want me to do that for you?
2: No, I'm going to pick it a little.
0: She's great. And again, 100 million plus albums sold by Dolly Parton. Oh, by the way, more than 100 million people visited Dollywood. Isn't that amazing? I mean, that's between those two numbers are the most incredible things I've ever heard in my life. She was a great, great businesswoman and a great, great artist, and everybody loves her. Liberals, Republicans, independent, it doesn't matter. And on that note, we'll be back in so much more in just a moment. This is the Joe Concha Show. Boy, what a great show. And I have great stuff for you on the other side of the break. Trust me. Back with so much more in just a moment.
3: And now it's time for the Cat's Corner.
4: This is John Katzmatidis with the Cat's Corner. Border battles. A country without borders is not a country. I was vice chairman of the Ellis Island Foundation. Bill Fugazi was chairman. Lee Iacocca was honorary chairman. The Ellis Island, well, we wanted immigrants. We want immigrants, but checks and balances. We want immigrants that are going to come to America and they want to work 80 hours a week, just like my father, my grandfathers did when they came to America. We don't want migrants. So let's change the name. There's immigrants that want to come here and pledge allegiance to America, or migrants that want to take advantage of America. We want America to succeed. Immigrants, yes. Migrants, no. That is today's Cat's Corner. I'm John Katzmatidis.
5: I'm Tom Regani. The gloves are coming off in the battle over a proposed immigration enforcement tool, Fox's John Saucier reports.
6: A group of Democratic senators is urging U.S. Immigration and Customs Enforcement to abandon its plan to equip officers with electric shock gloves. In a letter sent to ICE's acting director this week, questioned the agency's rationale for spending up to $20 million on these devices, as well as its ability to deploy them safely and appropriately.
5: The White House plans to offer cybersecurity services to the states in response to a suspected Iranian hack of the nation's water infrastructure.
7: The Federal Cybersecurity and Infrastructure Agency, or CISA, says more than 100 internet-exposed water systems were targeted in July alone. The nonprofit Center for Inland Security warns AI will accelerate the problem.
5: It's Fox's Jennifer Griffin. 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
10: Arizona News Audio. Arizonans give Donald Trump his lowest ever approval rating in polls conducted by Noble Predictive Insights. Pollster Mike Noble says people are upset about the economy and the war in Iran.
11: Trump's job approval in Arizona has now fallen to the lowest level we've ever recorded in AZ Pop. Right now, 39% approve of the job he's doing, while 58% disapprove.
10: Arizona Conservation is suing the Trump administration over exploratory drilling for a copper mine near the San Pedro River. We hear from Phoenix Police Chief Matt Giordano on the arrest of two officers over that violent traffic stop. He says they're working closely with the Maricopa County Attorney's Office to ensure cases connected to the officers aren't tainted.
12: They've started tracking cases that these two former officers were involved in, and we'll look at any potential issues that might have. So we're hoping it won't impact cases, but it's definitely something we're watching for.
10: Pima County Sheriff says the suspects in the fatal shooting of a Tucson police cadet and his pregnant fiance were robbers looking for drugs and money who went to the wrong house. Connie Weber, Arizona News Audio.
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16: Life can throw a lot your way. For some, that includes first episode psychosis, or FEP. It can feel

0: great point. As far as Democrats saying that, well, Donald Trump had endorsed David Duke when he ran for president, so therefore Hassan Piker endorsing somebody like fake Dr. Abdul El Said or AOC or Bernie Sanders or the neo-Nazi that is Graham Plattner over and over. Therefore, it's equal. She makes a great point as far as what Trump did and what's going on with Abdul Al Said in Michigan in cut number 8. Go.
1: Enough on this couch to remember when the media and the left tried to manufacture a relationship between David Duke and President Trump. He never campaigned with him. He wasn't seen with him. He condemned him. They had no relationship, yet the media still tried to paint him as associated with David Duke. What's the difference between David Duke and Hassan Piker when you look at some of the things that he has said, whether it's talking about downplaying the rapes on October 7th, saying it didn't matter if the raids happened, rapes happened, America deserved 9/11, talking about how with landlords let the streets soak in their capitalist blood, talking about killing Rick Scott as well, saying Hamas is 1,000 times better than Israel. The list goes on. And you don't have to manufacture a relationship between some of these leftist politicians and him. They've campaigned with him. They've appeared on his show. They've taken pictures with him. We're talking about El Sayed running in Michigan or Zohran Mamdani or AOC or Bernie Sanders. The list goes on.
0: Yes, exactly. Donald Trump never, ever was like, oh, David Duke, love ya. Come campaign with me. Hassan Piker, however, has been with fake Dr. Abdul Al Said over and over. And oh, by the way, your current mayor and Zohran Mamdani. So now, all that said, yeah, President Trump is going to change the name of Lake Ontario. Okay, wow, that's big. Because, yeah, he can. He changed the Gulf of Mexico to the Gulf of America, so why not? Cut number 16 explains why. Cut number 16, go.
2: We want to make the cars here. We don't want care. You know, if they can make their own cars if they want, and they can continue to make their cars for Canada. But we don't want to make. We don't want them to make cars for the United States of America. It's very simple. Likewise, many other products. So the lake change, the Lake of America, was something I've been thinking about for a long time, actually. As you know, we took something called the Gulf of Mexico. We changed it, and now it's very routinely the Gulf of America. So if you think about it, we have a gulf and we have a lake. Now all we need is an ocean. So maybe we'll have to change the name of the Atlantic and or the Pacific. Maybe we'll change them both.
0: Yeah, why not? Right? The Atlantic, Pacific, Trump Ocean. When you're president, I guess you could do these things, but that would be quite funny. Anyway, Hassan Piker, let's get back to that for a moment. Here's El Sayed now saying that despite the fact that he campaigned with this person side by side, just like Mamdani did, just like AOC did. Well, he's just this guy from California. I don't know who he is. Cut number 14. 14, go.
3: Too often when you hear about politics, you hear politics covered as sport. Right? Like, Hassan Piker is a streamer in California. You would think, if you turned on any media, that this whole campaign is about a streamer in California. That's not what this campaign has ever been about. This campaign has always been about the ability to afford your groceries in Michigan, the ability to send your kid to a good school in Michigan, the ability to see a doctor in Michigan. Those are the questions I'm interested in answering and asking.
0: All right. You campaigned with him. He was on stage with you. You love the Dearborn, Michigan vote that Hassan Piker brings. Now you're like, oh, he's some guy from California. Wow. Why am I being associated with this person? I've said it on this show. I'll say it again. El Sayed loses in Michigan quite easily, all right, to Rogers, the Republican. Like 3-4 points, I'll put it at. Save the tape. It is done.

0: All right. Meanwhile, Brandon Johnson, mayor of Chicago, is also unaware completely. Like, my God, Hassan Piker, what comments are you talking about? I'm going to play the full thing here because it is so telling. And cut number 15, go.
1: Hassan Piker, your friend, ally, avowed Marxist Hassan Piker, has stated that he wants to bring illegal aliens here to, quote, rape women and their daughters. Now that you are in a re-election campaign, you're struggling to get petition signatures, and presumably you want women to vote for you, will you distance yourself at long last from Hassan Piker's comments?
2: Well, first of all, I'm not aware of such comments.
0: You're not?
2: Okay, I don't expect you to smile, but I do expect you to have some decorum, though.
0: Yeah.
2: All right. Mm-hmm. I am unaware of the comments that you are referring to attached to Hassan Piker. What I can say is this, is that there's a clear appetite for progressive leadership, not just in the city of Chicago, but across the country. And as we continue to fight for working people, and that's all, black, brown, white, Asian, young, old, whether you smile or not, I'm working to build the safest, most affordable big city in America. That's what my focus is on.
0: Ah!
2: And, you know, anything outside of my vision for the people of Chicago, you know, I find that to just be a waste of energy or exercise.
1: Well, speaking of a waste of energy and exercise, there's a viral video of you dancing, doing hundreds of thousands of Chicagoans have told me, a very, very embarrassing dance at Martha's Vineyard over the weekend.
2: What were the moves that I was busting? Was it the running man? That's for Craig. Get it?
0: What?
2: He's asked if I was running. No, sorry. Go ahead, ask your question.
1: What real Chicagoans are asking me
2: Go ahead.
1: Was that a good use of your time, considering the violence in Chicago, the shootings, the fatalities in Chicago over the weekend? Was that a good use of your time, Chicago resources, and, of course, the Chicago police officers who are paid by the taxpayers to protect you while you're dancing at Martha's Vineyard?
2: I mean, as I continue to work to build the safest, most affordable big city in America, you cannot ignore the results. Now, look, one act of violence is still one too many. But since I've been mayor, we've cut violence in half. That's movement. That's progress. We've promoted almost 250. In fact, I believe we promoted 250 detectives. Now, I made a promise to promote 200. So we've already over-delivered on that promise. And our clearance rates are higher than they've been in decades. So our CPD, they're actually solving violent crime in Chicago, of which I said that we have to do. I also said that we have to invest in young people, building more affordable homes, expanding mental and behavioral health care. And I'm going to just say this last part. It's not lost on me that the degree of frustration and even trepidation that people are experiencing right now, a lot of it, of course, is a result of just people feeling disappointed.
0: Look, Chicago, no. I'm building the most affordable city in America. Oh, my God. Not even close, bud. And by the way, crime in Chicago is completely and totally out of control. So this guy taking these questions is unbelievable in terms of, like, oh, well, you know, here I am. I'm just taking these questions, and Hassan Piker, yeah, he's irrelevant. No, actually, he is part of the party. That's what is going on here as far as the Democratic Party, and they're trying to run from him, and they can't do that completely. Now, all that said, cut number 9 coming up, Debbie Dingell, all right, of Michigan, was asked about Hassan Piker, and here's how she reacted in cut number 9 as far as, well, he is somebody who's campaigning with people in your party, so what do you think? And, oh, this is a great reaction. Actually, it's not. Cut number 9, go.
3: I'm done, so don't any reporter ask me again about Hassan Piker. It's not what November is about. Republicans are trying to make it. 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
0: Okay, so stop campaigning with the guy. Maybe that's, you know, a solution. Anyway, this is Joe Concha. 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
5: 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Unlike deductions and exemptions, which reduce taxable income, tax credits reduce the actual amount of money owed to the state. 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That's your KQ&A Community Calendar. I'm Marie Hart.
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18: And this is where the Republicans do have an advantage. They have a massive war chest at the committee level, at the independent expenditure level, and even at the candidate level. The purpose of a campaign is to refocus the electorate on the things that you're doing that are going right in the zones that they care about.
0: Exactly. So we look at the argument between Republicans and Democrats now at this point. Now, if you're a Republican, you look at the stock market, for example, and today it closed at well above 53,000, up 105 today. Okay, so now then you look at from 1 year ago, it was at below 45,000. So that's good, right? The economy is good. Then you look at the border. The border is essentially closed. The border is something that was a huge issue in 2024, and Trump solved it within, he solved it almost too quickly. As far as he did not do it almost over a long period of time enough, he solved it so quickly that therefore people don't talk about it anymore, and that's what's going on with the border. So we have that going on. And then crime is at, if you look at every stat, over 100 years, the lowest it has been in 100 years. So if I want to be safe, all right, great. If I want the border to be secure, that's great. If I want, you know, my 401k to be doing really, really well, well, over the last year, if I look at this, the Dow Jones is at 53,569 today. That is up almost 20%. If I look at the five-year average, right, up 51%. So, yeah, my 401k is doing great. So, I don't know. Things are going really, really well. But Democrats say, well, things are unaffordable. Things are out of control as far as, like, you know, the war in Iran, which seems to be pretty much stabilized at this point. I don't know. If I'm a Republican, I just say, what would you rather have? Would you rather have the Otto Penn administration with inflation at over 9%? Or would you rather have what we have now? And that is the closing argument. Meanwhile, we're doing sports here. All right, and I love doing sports on this show because I can. Now, here we are. We're close to the start of the NFL season, and you can do this thing where it's over-under as far as NFL teams in terms of the number of wins they'll have and number of wins they won't have. So it's OU, they call it. Now, all that said, let's start with New York teams, shall we? The Buffalo Bills. I can't believe this, actually. 10.5. All right. So you could bet if the Bills go over or under 10 wins. And I don't know. They will. Easily, quite frankly. Now, I'm a bit biased, of course. My daughter is a huge Josh Allen fan, but I don't see the Bills having just 10 wins, probably win 11, 12, 13 games. So you go over there, no question about it. Now we go down to the Giants. They're at 7.5 wins. Now, where do you go here? I wonder. We have Jackson Dart. We have a improved team. Will they win, again, 17 games? So will the Giants go 8-9? I think so. Maybe. So I'm going over there. All right. I think that that's the way to go. Now we go to the Jets. Oh, boy. This can't be good. 5.5 wins, over or under. I have, boy, you know, Geno Smith is the quarterback, and they have a decent defense, a good running back. If he's healthy, I think, not a great division. Miami's horrible, right? So, do I think the Jets will win 6 games this year? And I can't get there. I'm sorry, I'm going under. I am going under on 5.5. So there you go. Other interesting over-unders here. Let's see. The Steelers, 8.5. Now, Aaron Rodgers is on that team. I'm sorry. I think he's a great quarterback. I know he's old, but 8.5? Do they win 9 games? Yeah, I think so. All right. Seattle Seahawks, over under 10.5. Boy, Sam Darnold was a halfway decent quarterback for the Jets. But do I think they'll win 11 games with a hard schedule? No, I don't. So I go under there. Then finally, my Chicago Bears. All right. So you want to see, all right, skin in the game. My Bears have a 9.5. Over under. That's tough. We go over, I think, 10-7. Not the worst prediction in the world. All right, fine. So again, save the tape. Those are all my predictions. But in the end, I think the Bills end up not only going over 10.5, but end up actually going to the Super Bowl. I think they play the Rams. Ugh, that'll be nightmare. An absolute nightmare in my house, I swear to God, because my son is a Rams fan, God knows why, and then my daughter is a Bills fan, also God knows, well, I know why, because she thinks that Josh Allen's hot, whatever, she's 12, I get it. Oh, Bills-Rams Super Bowl, that's going to be tough, it's going to be tough, but I think in the end, I hope the Bills win, because they never won a Super Bowl, like ever, so I think that happens. And that's where we are. Anyway, this is Joe Concha. We're back tomorrow night, 9 p.m. Eastern Time on WABC and on stations around the country, around the world. Until then, I have two words for you. Go Bills! No, go Bears! Nope, go Rams! I have no idea. Bye-bye.

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3: Fox News, I'm Ted Linder. A federal judge tonight has halted, at least for now, attempts to implement President Trump's executive order limiting mail-in voting. The jury is the case in the trial of Lindsey Clancy, the Massachusetts mother charged with murdering her three children. Fox's Brian Yenis is there.
4: They must decide if the prosecution proved beyond a reasonable doubt that Clancy had the substantial capacity to understand the killings were wrong and could control her actions.
3: The defense claims Clancy was suffering from postpartum depression and mental illness. Tensions between the U.S. and Canada continue to rise during the tariff war. U.S. Ambassador to the U.N. Mike Waltz says Canada would have had their deal if the country didn't export Chinese products into the U.S.
5: You can't then let China take advantage, what they call transshipment, and start dumping their goods into Canada just to dump their goods in the United States.
3: Ambassador Waltz on Fox's The Ingram Angle. 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
6: 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Mostly cloudy skies tonight with a chance of showers tomorrow. After an overnight low of 66, expect a high of 94 tomorrow with a high of 90 on Saturday. 71 degrees tonight for Cottonwood in the Verde Valley with a high on Friday of 105 and 101 on Saturday. 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
21: 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That's your KQ&A community calendar. I'm Marie Hart.
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25: Do you want to know what your favorite celebrity thinks about politics? If somebody's an actor or a singer, an entertainer, you want to know? Are you interested in what Barbara Streisand thinks about Donald Trump or Glenn Close? You see the video of Glenn Close? Ooh, boy. Gosh, God bless aging. We're all aging. We got, you know, like Dolly said, we're like fine vintage vehicles. Sometimes you got to go under the hood and do a tune-up, right? I'm fighting through some of my battles. I sprained my wrist, and I was up literally all night tossing and turning with this agonizing pain. Look, nothing good comes from exercise. I just wish I could sit on the couch, not have to worry about work, just eat, shove my face full of Doritos, and call it a day. So I'm working out with this trainer a couple times a week, and I'm doing stuff with my body that I've done. I'm in my lifting and lifts and curls, and I don't know what I'm doing. And man, I sprained my wrist a couple weeks ago. And it's just getting worse. And now I'm terrified. You know me, hypochondriac Harry. I'm going to wind up having to have my hand amputated. I got this stupid splint on. I'm doubling up my relief factor, and that helps. I think that takes the edge off, but even relief factor can't really help. Probably a torn, I think I got a torn something in there, a ligament or a tendon. So it's not fun. So getting old is not for sissies. And Glenn Close, bless her heart, she hates Trump, she hates conservatives. Every day she's railing about something, and she did this weird close-up. Oh, I'm wearing my mama's shirt. And the wind is whipping through my white hair. She didn't have any makeup on, and it's like, oh, boy, that's pretty rough, especially when you're a movie star and a TV star, and there you are with all of your and all your glory. And she has aged. So God bless her. We're all aging. Like I said, I'm falling apart. We're all probably slowly falling apart. But Dolly Parton never revealed how she felt about political matters or even sociological issues or culture issues because she didn't want to alienate anybody in her audience. And doggone it, that is the right point of view. And so I got into this big knockdown, drag-out argument with Mark Davis this morning on his show. I'm sure we'll revisit it on the M&M Extra podcast later today, where he's like, well, I agree with you, you know, but I've never really been a believer about the shut up and sing philosophy, because then my friend Ted Nugent couldn't bag on the liberals. And he goes, do you want Ted to just shut up and sing? I said, yes. I love Ted, but just sing. Just perform. Why do these people... I love that satirical article that it's like a Babylon Bee kind of a thing. Dateline Nashville, Tennessee. Historians confirmed that Dolly Parton has become the first major American celebrity ever to die without the public knowing exactly what she thought about Donald Trump, abortion, Gaza, transgender athletes, immigration, or the very latest thing everyone was screaming about on Twitter. Pop culture historian Marcus Whitmore said this is unprecedented. We have thousands of hours of Dolly Parton interviews, decades of public appearances, countless songs, yet somehow we still don't know who she voted for. Scholars will spend generations trying to understand how she pulled this off. The satirical article goes on to say, researchers say Parton apparently employed an ancient strategy known as, quote, keeping your thoughts to yourself. Keeping some thoughts to yourself. I love that. This discovery has stunned Hollywood, where celebrities are traditionally required to announce their political opinions immediately after accumulating at least 10,000 Instagram followers. One bewildered actress said she had this enormous platform and just used it to entertain people and do nice things. What's the point of even being famous? Now, that may be satirical, but it also rings true. That's how these lunatics feel. They have to shove their political viewpoints down our throats, forcing people to say, now I don't want to watch their movies, now I don't want to go see their shows, now I'm not going to shell out my hard-earned dollars to line their pockets. And look, here's what Mark's point was. If they want to blow up half their audience, let them. Mark doesn't like the shut up and sing philosophy because he wants Ted Nugent to rip into lefties. He likes it when conservative musicians rip the left. He doesn't like it very much when Rosie O'Donnell spouts off, or Glenn Close, or anybody else. Don't you love the Dolly Parton approach? That's the way they all used to do it. They didn't badger us with their noxious, toxic viewpoints. They just entertained us. They entertained Americans, and they did nice things. That's what they used to do. Isn't that the way it ought to be? Or do you disagree with me and agree with Mark? 800-655-MIKE. I'm really interested in how you see this. If you believe, and Shut Up and Sing was the Laura Ingraham title of the book, and people were very upset about it, and that was kind of Laura's point. Just sing, just dribble, just shoot baskets, just throw the football. We don't need to hear your political point of view. We're paying you, basically, to entertain us. We're not paying you to lecture and harangue us. And I just love that Dolly never did it. Ever. They tried, too. Boy, did they try. 800-655-MIKE. Welcome into the Relief Factor Studios. Thursday, August the 27th, final Thursday of the month. My goodness, here comes September, here comes fall. 2026 has roared past. But let's get your take on this a little bit, though. 800-655-6453. Maybe I'm wrong. Maybe you want all the entertainers. Let's have one side do all the leftist beliefs. We'll have the Ted Nugents and the Kelsey Grammers and everybody on the right side. Let's have all the people that have political points of view who are entertainers. Let's just let them scream to the mountaintops about how unhappy they are about this particular politician or not, or somebody else. I hate that. I hate it. And I wish they would just shut up and sing. That's what Dolly did. She kept quiet and she sang. And she did nice things for people, and she entertained millions. 800-655-6453. I did double up on my Relief Factor. I mentioned this wrist thing I got going on. I'm going to go to the doctor. I don't know how this is going to play out. I don't know what's going on. If I, heaven forbid, I got to have surgery. You know me. If I got to have surgery on my wrist, I'll be out for the next 6 months. 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Or maybe they could set up a broadcast studio in the ICU. 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
16: 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The All-Star Big Band Concert featuring the Prescott High School Jazz Band is at 7 this Saturday as part of the 25th anniversary celebration of the Prescott Jazz Summit. 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
1: A lot of people with broken hearts over the passing of Dolly Parton. I saw a lot of stuff on social media that real sad. People crying. People just so sad. You just felt like Dolly wasn't going to go anywhere. Never been to Dollywood. I've always wanted to go to Dollywood. Let's dive in, though. I want to see what you think. I love the text messages I'm getting. Pennsylvania Philly writes, "It's always been a sore spot for me when an entertainer starts spouting about politics. Their art brought the audience together. So why do they feel the need to divide us?" I love that point. Exactly. When I go to a concert or a basketball game or a show or a movie, I don't want to sit there and think that, well, I'm going to have some big, you know, drama with the liberal sitting next to me trying to just entertain us. The arts ought to bring everybody together. Another Pennsylvania text, Harrisburg, "I agree 100% with the shut up and sing mindset. I'm watching these things to be entertained by what these people are doing. I've got no interest in hearing their political points of view. Shut up and sing." Tower, Minnesota texts, "Just do what you get paid for." That's what I said to Mark. I said, look, we're paid to be big mouth talk show hosts. But if I was a performer, if I was a concert pianist, I'm not going to get out there and spout about politics because I want people to come see me play the piano. And finally, Arizona, "I just want to point out that Dolly was clearly a conservative. I don't know where everybody's saying that nobody knows what her political views were, but you could tell just because she was a pretty good person, it's obvious." I guess Arizona thinks only conservatives can be pretty good people. Well, okay. That would be a shock to my late wife. Although Denise was pretty conservative. She was a registered Democrat, but she wasn't really... She was definitely not. She would. I don't know what she'd be doing in the Trump era. I think about that a lot. Man, oh man. My stuff would probably all be out on the front lawn by now. Mike is in Hartford, Connecticut. We'll start there. 800-655. Mike. All right. Hey, Mike. How are you?
2: I've been saying, to be honest with you, but I'm sort of taking a hybrid position on it almost. And I hate doing that, but I think people are entitled, irrespective of what you do for a profession, right? You're a talk show, you know, you're radio talk, so, you know, you have a political position, that's your agenda. These people are performers, they're entitled to an opinion, though. It's the guys that shove it down your throat, the Robert De Niro's, the Bruce Springsteen's, that's the stuff that turns me off. But having an opinion, I kind of like knowing where I'm putting my money. I don't want to put my money behind somebody who is a bad person, and so I like to know who's
1: yeah, good but I but I but I don't person. But I don't care. I mean, a lot of people think, yeah. Mark kept using the example of Ted Nugent. There's a lot of people on the left who think he's a bad person, but I don't want Ted, who I like, to lose money at the box office because somebody's going to say, well, I'm not going to pay to see that conservative guy perform a set. Why do you care what the opinion is of a basketball player? Why do you care what the opinion is?
2: From my own personal perspective, but yeah. They're entitled to it, right? It's the United States of America.
1: Well, no,
2: so if I'm
1: yeah.
2: going to see a concert, I don't want to hear it for 25 minutes. But if they're on your talk show talking, like Ted Nugent might be, I don't care. Let them spout up. I agree with, you know, if they want to blow up half their audience, let them.
1: Everybody, I get it, and that's kind of what Mark said. But that's what Dolly's point was. I saw this interview that where she said, and I love this. She said the interviewer was trying to bait her into condemning Trump. It was after the Access Hollywood tape came out of Trump. And so David Wright over at ABC for Nightline was trying to bait her into getting all worked up about Trump. And I just thought her answer was so refreshing. Her attitude is basically, no one should care what my opinion is about these things. Don't forget, you say, well, they're entitled to an opinion, but they have a massive platform by virtue of the fact that they are so famous and they have this huge following. Here's what Dolly said. This is back in 2018 on ABC's Nightline.
3: I just don't get into that. And so if you are deciding you may want to ask me something more serious, don't, because I'm not going to answer it.
4: You have a president of the United States who said those things on that bus.
3: I'm not addressing that. I do not get into that. Of course, I have my opinion about everybody and everything. But I learned a long time ago, keep your damn mouth shut if you want to stay in show business. I'm not in politics. I'm an entertainer.
4: And yet, you're also a role model.
3: Yes, I am. That's why I don't talk about people.
1: I'm a role model. Her attitude was, because that's what the guy was trying to bait her into saying, well, as a role model, I must condemn the Republican nominee for president of the... No, I'm a role model, and that's why I don't judge people, and I don't get into that, and I don't get into talking about people. She has her opinions, clearly, and I don't think Dolly Parton wasn't opinionated. She just didn't want to drag everybody into her opinions. I loved that. I just thought that was great. What about Dollywood? I got like four texts just now saying you can't believe how great Dollywood is. It's in Tennessee, right? Is it in the Great Smoky Mountains? Pigeon Forge, maybe? I don't know. I've never been. Maybe we ought to load up a busload of listeners and we'll all go to Dollywood together. What do you think? 800-655-MIKE. You ever been to Dollywood? You know, I've been telling you about a movie called Can You Hear Me Now that explores faith, scripture, history, prophecy. 2 weeks before he was assassinated, Charlie Kirk sat down for an interview that wrestled with the timeless question, does God still speak today? And rather than asking you what to think, the movie invites you to examine the evidence, the actual proof, the biblical foundations, and reflect on what it all means for believers having to live through today's culture. 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

0: 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That's your KQ&A Night Beat. I'm Bill Monroe.
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3: Arizona News Audio. A sailor who jumped from the USS Abraham Lincoln, now reportedly being disciplined by the U.S. Navy. Arizona Senator Mark Kelly told MS Now the military is more interested in holding the sailor accountable than in getting him help.
4: You were somehow AWOL. You were absent without leave. That's what they're doing here. They're saying he left his ship. They're disregarding the fact that he was trying to commit suicide, trying to end his own life.
3: MS Now reporting court records and the sailor's wife indicate he's being punished for violating two articles of the Uniform Code of Military Justice. Buckeye police are investigating a deadly overnight shooting at a home that wounded a 17-year-old girl, killed her father. Carissa Planup with Buckeye police says the suspect lived with the victims.
5: It's unclear how the suspect might be related to the father and daughter. This is a blended family that live in a home, and so it's unclear if he has familial ties.
3: Dead is a 36-year-old man. 17-year-old daughter has non-life-threatening injuries. Motive for the shooting is unknown. Arizona gas prices keep climbing, even as the national average dips a bit this week.
6: Gas prices have actually jumped up 8 cents in the last week in Arizona. The state average is now $4.54. National average is now $4.09. It dropped a penny in the last week.
3: Auto Club spokesman Doug Johnson says the end of summer driving season and the switch to winter blend gas may soon start pushing prices lower. One of the late Dolly Parton's lasting legacies is her Imagination Library, which sends a book monthly to registered children from birth to age 5. Lori Masseur, director of early learning at Read On Arizona, says even with her passing, the library stays, and she's grateful for the woman who made the Imagination Library possible.
7: We just see a person who is just, you know, a northern star, a northern light for so many and all that she embodied. And Read On Arizona is just happy to be a part of that literacy legacy that she, as a champion for reading, leaves behind.
3: Masseur says 17,000 Arizona kids have received their monthly book from the library over the last 4 years. Connie Weber, Arizona News Audio.
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9: You can't, speaking of Tennessee, there's Walland, Tennessee. 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I'm never going to listen to you again. I'll never watch ever again. Okay, well, be mad at me that the Imagi had a soft

some feedback. And I do like it when something technically is going wrong, because then you tell us, and then I tell the team, and then they get on it. 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If you ever want to take the show with you 24/7, you want to have it. We just try to be everywhere you are. And sometimes things go a little amok. So anyway, I appreciated the feedback. 800-655-6453. And a lot of people are saying good things about Dollywood. I took my kids from Ohio to Dollywood a few years ago. It was great. It's clean. It's fun. I highly recommend it. The Dolly Parton Roundup or Rodeo is also a must-see at least one time. South Carolina, yeah, I've been to Dollywood. Lovely place for all to enjoy. Speaking of South Carolina, a new poll comes out yesterday. Dr. Annie Andrews, the far-left Democrat Senate candidate, is now tied with Darlene Graham Nordone, 41-41. Some people are mad at me that I keep calling her Darlene Graham Nordone. That's her name. That's her last name. She dropped her name, her married name, because she wants to be closely identified with her brother. And again, a politician isn't a singer with a stage name. I don't get this. Again, Mark Davis, oh, well, it's okay. She's just trying to brand. Who, you know, she wants people to affiliate her with Lindsay. Well, we get it. She's his sister. You don't need to change her name in order to make people know that. Anyhow, here's Harry Enten on CNN, speaking of South Carolina. Everybody's acknowledging that Trump's endorsement of Darlene is the reason she won this week in South Carolina. It's the only reason. In fact, I saw some analysis last night. She was like at 14%. She didn't stand a chance. She was at the bottom of the barrel. Trump decided to endorse her. And evidently the reason he endorsed her, he explained why. The mystery is over. Now we know why President Trump didn't go with the guy with the conservative congressional track record. He went with this relative unknown, the sister of the late Senator Lindsey Graham. It was because Ralph Norman once endorsed Nikki Haley, his fellow South Carolinian, for president. That was it. That's the only reason. Trump said it. He said that Ralph Norman, I think he said, I'm paraphrasing, here's the clip. He had the look of a good congressman, not great, but good. But he ruined his career when he endorsed Nikki Haley. Now, what's intriguing to me, and the president, that's his prerogative. I mean, sometimes you forgive and you forget. Sometimes you don't forget. Sometimes you hold a grudge. I've held grudges. I got somebody in my life that I'm really miffed at right now, and I'm not really engaging with him because I'm kind of over him. And I'm tired of getting stabbed in the back. Sometimes you got to do that. I did that with a family member. I just cut her off. I was done. You're not going to tell me I have to choose between you as my sister or my wife. You're not going to do that. And so sometimes you have to make those tough calls in life. And Trump decided with Ralph Norman for Ralph to endorse Nikki Haley. That was something he wasn't ever going to forget. And that's why he endorsed, apparently, Darlene. So the mystery's over. I mean, and Ralph Norman told us on the show when we were in Rock Hill the other day, he wasn't sure why Trump did it. Well, now we know. Because Ralph betrayed him. Now, what's intriguing about this, though, go look at what Lindsey Graham himself used to say about Donald Trump.
Lindsay told

0: Donald Trump at one point to go to hell. Lindsey called Donald Trump every name in the book. I believe, and fact check this for me, Tracy, would you please? But I believe, at least I've read, that J.D. Vance once compared President Trump to Adolf Hitler. Now, I don't know how much worse it gets than that. Is it endorsed? Maybe in Trump's world, an endorsement for a political rival is worse than being called Hitler. And I'm not saying that to be funny. Maybe that's genuinely how he feels. But at the end of the day, Trump has the ability to either forgive and forget, or maybe he doesn't. And he didn't forgive, and he didn't forget Ralph Norman, and it likely cost South Carolina a Senate seat for that congressman from Rock Hill. Not sure how you feel about it. 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Here's a text from Florida. Mike, I listen to you every day. I think you should put the Darlene thing to bed. It's over. She won. Trust me, I'm all in for Darlene. Make no mistake about it. It's still a fascinating race, and the way this unfolded is not something I'm going to ignore. But if you think I'm going to lick my wounds and not support the Republican in South Carolina over the lunatic Democrat, you're mistaken, Florida. Don't worry. I'm all in for Darlene, like every good American should be, because we got to keep the Senate. Americans for Prosperity is in the fight. We'll find out what they're up to. Great, great grassroots organization. 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

0: Mike Gallagher.
1: Trump has the ability to forgive and forget. Yeah, we looked it up. 2016, a gentleman called Trump the American Hitler. That man is now his vice president. So, yes, Trump definitely has the ability to forgive and forget. Evidently, he did not want to forgive or forget Ralph Norman. Apparently, endorsing somebody else for president is a bridge too far. Now, that's just, but American Hitler? Ah, you know, maybe J.D. Vance was having a bad day. Tell you who's having a good day, Ken Strang. Kent Strang is the managing director for Americans for Sure do appreciate the grassroots efforts of this great organization. Let's welcome Kent back to the Mike Gallagher Show. Happy Thursday, my friend. Good to see you. How you been?
2: I've been great. It's a great day to be an American. Mike, how are you?
1: Every day is a great day to be an American. Let's never lose sight of that, Kent. Right. You know, now, I don't think it's a great day to be a Democrat Socialist of America. I'm telling you what, these folks are, and they're winning. I mean, they're winning primaries. They're winning state to state, places like Oklahoma. I mean, you're thinking, my gosh, Oklahoma? Some of these DSA candidates are getting a lot of momentum. They say that their policies are all about affordability. That's all it is for them. Forget, you know, immigration. Forget any other issue. It's only about affordability. Kent, what do you think they're getting wrong about how government intervention affects the issue of affordability and the costs?
2: Well, can I say everything and just be done with the interview, Mike? Is that all right?
1: You cannot. I won't let you. No. I will not permit it.
2: I mean, they get it all wrong. I mean, Mike, why are we in this mess? We're in this mess because Americans are concerned about the cost of living and affordability. And why? Because Joe Biden's failed big government policies, which don't even hold a candle to the DSA, are why Americans are struggling with the cost of living. He and his administration and Congress spent $5 trillion in new spending. It led to 40-year high inflation, 21.5% cumulative inflation, and the result was the average American family paying $11,400 more just to maintain their lifestyle. And now the DSA wants to come around, and they don't want to just double down. They want to 100x down on more government control in your lives. They want to spend more money and make it so the government is involved in every single facet of what we do, and the spending would be out of control when we all know what lowers prices for Americans. It's cutting back on out-of-control regulations. It's lowering our energy costs through American abundance and being able to do that here. And it's through getting government out of the way and unleashing Americans' ingenuity, innovation, and free markets. They're going the exact opposite way of what we need.
1: Well put. You know, New York City is a great example on the issue of housing because Zohran Mamdani has made housing a big talking point. And people in New York are saying the rents aren't under control in any way, shape, or form. They're skyrocketing. One would think that some of Zohran the Destroyer's policies would start to bring the rents down. Look, Kent, you know better than anybody what happens when the government responds to high rents, like New York, with universal rent control and publicly owned housing. What Mamdani is trying to do is a total disaster and a recipe for failure for the hardworking people of New York City.
2: And this is not a new policy. This is an old standby of the left and of socialists. What they want to do is they want to use government control, rent freezes. And what do we see happens? We actually get more government and less housing. It means less development. It means that they're going to stop building houses. And we have the absolute problem where we need to get the government out of the way. We have too many permits. We have too much red tape. We need to be able to build more faster. When it comes to housing in America, 25% of the cost of building a new home in America is due to the regulatory state. And so it's not going to be solved by universal public housing. It's not going to be solved by rent controls. We don't need big brother government to come in and solve our problems. Once again, get out of the way, let people build. But there's regulation after regulation after regulation. And time again, we see that when they put rent freezes on, what happens? Developers immediately leave. They say, we're not going to invest there. We can't be profitable. We can't build there. And then it creates even worse housing shortages. And we're left with government controlled housing. And what do we see in government controlled housing? We see pest problems, we see mold problems, and the government has absolutely zero incentive to upkeep those properties.
1: 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He's managing director for Americans for Prosperity. And I want to brag on AFP for a moment, because you guys always bet on the American people. And I've been reading through, you know, this the new initiative we've got posted, removebarriers.com, which is where everybody should go right now who are taking part in this interview. Removebarriers.com to take action, because look, as you guys say, the choice is not between compassion and cruelty, which is where the DSA, these lefties want to position it. It's a vision that says it's between we'll take care of you from cradle to grave and one that says we'll get out of the way and we're going to watch what you do. We got to bet on the American people. So Kent, to me, Americans for Prosperity offers the actual fix. 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You oversee a big team that focuses on policy reforms. Lay out for us, as best you can, what those fixes are. I know about the messaging. I understand we got to counter the propaganda of the loony left with truth and with facts and with data and with great messaging. But what about the actual tangible fixes that Americans who go to removebarriers.com can take in?
2: Sure, and it's not just a policy shop. Every day, Americans for Prosperity is out knocking on doors, making phone calls, having events, and meeting Americans where they are. And Mike, I can tell you, my team crisscrosses this great nation, knocks on those doors, makes those phone calls, and what people are not clamoring for is ending the United States Senate, the presidency, or the Supreme Court, or ushering in massive, unaccountable government programs. What they want are the solutions that leave people alone, that let them thrive, that let them live their American dream. One of the biggest problems that we have in America is the regulatory state. We have so many regulations. We just talked about it on housing, but apply it to every single sector we have. It makes it impossible for us to build, to thrive, to grow. The next thing that we need to do is we have out of control government spending. You just saw that we just passed $40 trillion in national debt. We have to change the way that Congress budgets. We have to tackle our entitlement system, and we need to be mindful. When you look at what Cato just reported, the DSA, if their nine biggest priorities were to be taken into effect, it would cost somewhere between $70 trillion and $212 trillion. And if they taxed all corporate profits, it's still not enough to pay for it. Yep. And so even at our current rate, we have to start tackling the out-of-control spending that we have in Washington. But the human hockey stick of innovation starts with freedom, not control. And so what we have to do is remove barriers to live and thrive and achieve their American dream. And that's what those policies really come down to in lots of different shapes and forms.
1: 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Kent Strang, really appreciate you joining us. Keep fighting the good fight. There's a lot more on this busy Thursday, including this big Meta cave-in. They caved, and they're paying a bunch of states billions of dollars. Our Roger P. Shulman is in the newsroom. He'll take us through all of it coming up. 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
6: Fox News, I'm Sue Guzman. The jury now deliberating in the murder trial of Lindsay Clancy, the Massachusetts mother charged with murdering her 3 children. Fox's Brian Yenis is in Plymouth.
7: They must decide if the prosecution proved beyond a reasonable doubt that Clancy had the substantial capacity to understand the killings were wrong and could control her actions.
6: And the defense says Clancy was suffering from postpartum depression and mental illness and claims she's not criminally responsible. President Trump signing an executive order renaming one of the Great Lakes thanks to the trade war with Canada.
8: President Trump signing an executive order renaming Lake Ontario Lake America effective immediately.
9: Canada's been ripping us off for a long time on trade.
8: Jointly owned by both nations, the White House argues the deepest parts of the lake's waters lie within United States territory.
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10: 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Mostly cloudy skies tonight with a chance of showers tomorrow. After an overnight low of 66, expect a high of 94 tomorrow with a high of 90 on Saturday. 71 degrees tonight for Cottonwood and Verde Valley with a high on Friday of 105 and 101 on Saturday. 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
4: Well, hello. You know, not only are we coming up on the 9/11 moment, 25 years. Also, I think the day before, Charlie Kirk, 1 year ago. 1 year ago. Still, wow. And the stuff they say about Charlie, the lies.
1: The lies. Lies lead to hatred, or hatred leads to lies. I don't know. Miss that man very, very much. And September 11th, I remember it well, so well. Can't believe. To me, there are two times in my life, before 9/11 and after 9/11. And everything after 9/11, obviously different. I wouldn't be talking to you today if 9/11 hadn't happened. I'd just be in a totally different place. I don't know where, I don't know how, but a lot of things happened. You know, it's true. Everybody's life changed. Everything changed. The Iraq War probably would not have happened. That turned out to be one of the defining experiences of my life. And it set me on a new trajectory. Some of it great, some of it horrible. You know, things happen and people are moved, people react, and we can't control a lot of that stuff. We can control some, and that's what I love. Again, this controversial Michael Cohen, yes, the duplicitous, traitorous lawyer, former duplicitous and traitorous, he's cleaned up his act and he's made amends. I don't know if he's made full amends, but he talked to President Trump. Yeah, Michael Cohen, the guy who called him a racist and a rapist and everything else, horrible, horrible things, in court, out of court, for years, interviewed President Trump last night on this, and if President Trump can forgive, I can forgive. And also, it's interesting, you know, it's very easy to do the predictable thing, to resent somebody forever, not talk to that person. President Trump does not do the predictable thing, does he? No, he does. It's a very, very special, very unique. And we do control. Somebody said this the other day, and it really hit me for the first time. We control how we react. We can't control much, but we can control how we respond to a situation. And I even like the word respond better than react, right? Because react suggests you're going to do something. Respond doesn't mean that it doesn't necessarily suggest action, right? You can... Anyway, I like that. What was the other thing? Oh, ever hear of Brian Atlas? I've seen some clips, and that's why I thought of Charlie Kirk. He has all kinds of people on the podcast, and one time he had Charlie Kirk with a bunch of porn stars on. You know, and it was interesting. You know, Charlie kind of said out loud, look, I'm not a hypocrite here. I've seen porn, and, you know, I've looked at way too much porn. But it's something I've struggled with, he said. But you women are not doing yourselves any favor by creating this stuff. And it was a very thoughtful, interesting conversation. The women were a little bit inappropriate at times. Charlie kept it on the straight and narrow. But his name is Brian, and he has all kinds of people in. Primarily talks about dating. It tends to be very attractive women. I don't know who these women are, but listen to this, all right? We are... And they're not the only ones, all right? There are dudes like this. There are people like this. Ugly people, pretty people. A lot of people just don't know what they're supposed to know. The Brian Atlas podcast, talking to a bunch of women, cut 13.
2: What country did the United States gain its independence from?
3: Europe. I can't.
2: Who was the first president of the USA?
3: He had a top hat. Yeah.
2: Okay, what's his name?
3: Abraham Lincoln.
2: Okay. What do you think?
3: Yeah, Lincoln. I agree. I think it's Lincoln too. The guy in the top hat.
2: Lincoln. What country is the Great Wall of China in?
3: Tokyo.
2: What language did the people in Idaho speak? Someone blurted out.
3: Idahoan.
2: How many years are in a decade, Gemma?
3: 12.
2: How many are in a century?
3: 500.
2: What is the closest star to Earth? Okay, relax, Fido. What
3: the The North Star.
7: The Sun.
3: Oh, the Sun.
2: Jenna. No.
7: The Lone Star.
2: What country is the Panama Canal in?
3: Yeah, Portugal.
1: And they're not faking it, all right? That's not a movie. That's not a TV show. They're not reading from a script. Those are their answers. They were beautiful. They are very, very beautiful. My mom once said, too much of anything is a curse, right? Too much of too much beauty can be a curse. Too much of anything can be a curse. All right, one other thing that I wanted to talk about. Well, first, Ken Paxton, who I was proud to host in this studio not too long ago, the candidate for U.S. Senate down there in Texas, and he's doing great. And they are trying to clobber him with all kinds of fake news and lies and terrible things. Tallarico. Boy, oh boy, there's something wrong with that man. He's very much a Pete Buttigieg-type Democrat, right? Ooh, look at this young and promising, articulate young man. But listen to what he's actually saying. And he's nuts. Cut 10, please. Cut 10.
6: We see what happened with Carmelo Anthony, and you said it was a tragedy.
8: Yeah.
6: What did you mean by that?
8: We know that black Texans have been have not gotten the justice they deserve in many cases. And, you know, I'm not an expert on this particular case, but I know that there were no black members of the jury. And to me, that's the only evidence you need to really prove that this system is not working for black Texans.
1: Okay. Is that how it works, right? Black Texans. Well, there were half the jury was Hispanic, all right? And there were two Asians and one Indian guy, all right? So what's the what is the right racial mix, for crying out loud, right? Are they prejudiced against black people, right? You know, the guy stabbed that man, you know? This is one of the least offensive things, though, that he said. You know, that whole thing about what's on your mind right now, James Tallarico? What are you thinking about right now? And he said, I'm sorry, but it's on my mind. I'm going to just be honest. Trans kids. I just love trans kids. All right. Total weirdo. But this is one of the things they're trying to stop Ken Paxton over. First, John Cornyn tried it. Listen to this. Listen closely. It's going to go fast. It's about a pen. A pen that you use to write. Is that a serious issue for a Senate campaign when everything hangs in the balance? Cut 11.
9: A month-long pen stolen from another lawyer, because once a crook, always a crook.
11: Thou shalt not steal.
1: Wow. Once a crook, always a crook. He stole a pen from another lawyer? How about this one? Cut 12.
12: This is Ken Paxton. And this is Ken Paxton stealing someone's $1,000 pen.
1: So, I looked at it. I did some research. And he didn't steal anybody's pen. It was a finder's keeper's kind of situation. He's going through a security checkpoint, and there's nobody there. There are no security guards. There's nobody there, right? There's a bunch of, and he sees in one of these bins, apparently, you know those bins you put your stuff in at the airport? He sees a pen. Now, if I need a pen, no matter where I am, I'm taking that pen. I have taken pens off of people's desk to write something. I have. And I haven't always put it back. If it's a pen of a certain valuation, you know what I mean? If I need one and that person's not around, you know, maybe I'll leave a note, maybe I won't. And they said this pen was $1,000. Now, I looked at the pen. I looked at the $1,000 pen. And then I did some research on pens. And I found like a million different brand name pens, not brand name pens, brand X pens that cost $5 that look exactly the same. Look exactly the same. Can you believe it? Some jerk lost his pen. You know, first of all, what kind of idiot are you if you got a $1,000 pen? What's that all about? And he tells the cops, I'm missing my pen. I can't believe the cops got involved. Hey, buddy, you lost your pen. That's not a law enforcement matter. That's up to you. The sheriff winds up calling Ken Paxton's home. He said, hey, did you find a pen? It's like, yes, actually, I did today. Why? It was just sitting there. I mean, just an ordinary pen. No, sir, that's a $1,000 pen, and it belongs to so-and-so, and he lost it. Oh, sure, I'll bring it in right away. But they tried to, I think the whole thing may have been a setup. The whole thing may have been, because the guy whose pen it is, guess what? He's a hardcore Democrat. Hardcore. And I think they wanted something on Ken Paxton. I happen to love Pentel pens. Pentel, they have a million different varieties, but I have my favorite. Anyway, Ken Paxton, you're doing great. Hang in there, sir. And this is all going to work out. And anybody wetting their pants over the gas prices, I'm sorry. You know, the media, I know they wind you up. They wind us up about this stuff. Let's see, what do we got here? Cut 8, please. Cut 8.
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17: If you're planning to drive for Memorial Day, filling up that tank for your road trip, as we've been talking about, that's going to cost you. Gas prices are about $1.35 higher than they were last Memorial Day, according to AAA. And remember, we're still 2 weeks away, so anything can happen.
1: Anything can happen. You know what happened? Gas prices came down. Gas prices are now 50 cents lower towards the end of the summer. At $4, I think, what, in 1 cent or 6 cents? I forgot. On average across the country. Now, I don't like paying high. I want everything to be cheap. But things fluctuate, okay? They're coming down, the gas prices. The other thing, remember, Joe Biden, $5.50 in the summer of 2022, for crying out loud. Can you believe that one? Yes, yes, yes. And nobody made a big deal out of it. And under George W. Bush, all the way back during the Iraq War, you know what gas prices were? $4.08 in 2008, it looks like. Now, I understand he was very unpopular at the time, all right? But you know, it's not historic. They're trying to wind us up. And for my podcast bro-y friends out there, right? Joe Rogan and the rest, listen to yourselves and find out, actually look up what President Trump said about this war when it launched. He never said what you guys think he said. And he always said he was ready to bomb the you-know-what out of Iran. Cut seven.
18: This is a war of choice, and it wouldn't have been my choice. I think if you look at it objectively, you know, one step forward, we decimated their military, but two steps backwards in that they've militarized the strait.
19: It just seems so insane based on what he ran on. I mean, this is why a lot of people feel betrayed, right? He ran on no more wars and these stupid, senseless wars, and then we have one that we can't even really clearly define why we did it.
26: It's very clear in this instance that there was no imminent threat, and this is a war of choice by Donald Trump.
1: The guys who said also, when will he do this, right? People said it would be a short war. He said it would be a short war. He never said it. He never, ever, ever. Well, what about what he said to Axios? I don't believe it. You know, President Trump has a lot of ideas at the same time. He didn't say, it's going to be over in 3 days. He said, who knows? It could be over in 3 days. It could be over in 3 years. We'll do it as long as it takes. Out of context, the rest. And Iran, you know, as far as you guys getting your own government, a new government, that's up to you. That has always been up to you. Okay? We made no promises. Cut six, if you don't mind. Cut six.
27: For many years, you have asked for America's help, but you never got it. 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

0: 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The Whiskey Pistols are featured at 7 this Saturday at Windsock Lounge on Iron Springs Road in Prescott. 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That's your KQ&A Night Beat. I'm Bill Monroe.
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1: Man, I got to be careful about glancing, even glancing at the New York Post. I just glanced at it. Oh, goodness gracious. It's the greatest newspaper in the world, to a point. And I know these things happen, but my gosh, all in one spot. And I was just trying to scan. I was looking for a column by Lydia Moynihan, and all of a sudden I see all this crap. And it's just the tragedy of the world, the broken and fallen world. University soccer star stabbed to death by boyfriend who had his mother help him dispose of the body. So, okay, we got a college kid who kills his girlfriend, realizes, oh my God, gets his mother to help him bury the body. And then we have this, a doctor, a physician, 61 years old, by accident, purely by accident, oh good God, left her granddaughter in the back of a car for 8 hours. Her granddaughter was like, what, 10 months old, and a hot day, 95 degrees, and she died. Oh my God. And then another one is Nancy Yancey, whatever the hell her name is, right? The one who killed her three kids. That's dominating the coverage. Every time that pops up, I push it away. I can't. I don't want to. And those three beautiful children, you think about it, and oh, no, no, no, how can this happen? No, now I'm looking at Scotty Crowell, the 10-month-old baby girl. Now I can look at this picture. I can, she's in heaven right now. Look at that beautiful, beautiful girl, and she's in a chair. She's in one of those furry, fluffy little chairs. It's like an armrest chair. My Annalise has one just like it. Just like it. And she's almost too big for it now, but she's not too big for it now, because sometimes I sit in that chair. It's so fluffy, and she's wearing her yellow dress with the, and the family's just devastated. They're not arresting the woman, the doctor, the grandmother. They totally see how it could happen. And now that I have kids, I have been so freaked out by those stories over the years. And now, thank God, my kids have made it past the danger zone, right? They could probably open the door themselves if, God forbid, they got locked in. I got a 6-year-old, a 4-year-old. They know what's what. But driving them around, I guess I could see how it could happen. I do. And this was kind of out of the grandmother's routine. She moved to be near her daughter and the granddaughter. And it just wasn't in her anyway. Who knows? I know people are saying, yeah, she should try for what she did. She's going through hell right now. And I'm going to take a picture of this, screenshot it, and I am going to, and I urge you to, say some prayers for all involved, the little girl, the mom, and also the grandmother who did this by accident, please.
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2: Fox News, I'm Sue Guzman. The jury now deliberating in the murder trial of Lindsay Clancy, the Massachusetts mother charged with murdering her three children. Fox's Brian Yenis is in Plymouth.
3: They must decide if the prosecution proved beyond a reasonable doubt that Clancy had the substantial capacity to understand the killings were wrong and could control her actions.
2: And the defense says Clancy was suffering from postpartum depression and mental illness and claims she's not criminally responsible. President Trump signing an executive order renaming one of the Great Lakes thanks to the trade war with Canada.
4: President Trump signing an executive order renaming Lake Ontario Lake America effective immediately.
5: Canada's been ripping us off for a long time on trade.
4: Jointly owned by both nations, the White House argues the deepest parts of the lake's waters lie within United States
2: Fox
4: territory.
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7: Arizona News Audio. A sailor who jumped from the USS Abraham Lincoln now reportedly being disciplined by the U.S. Navy. Arizona Senator Mark Kelly told MS Now the military is more interested in holding the sailor accountable than in getting him help.
8: You were somehow AWOL. You were absent without leave. That's what they're doing here. They're saying he left his ship. They're disregarding the fact that he was trying to commit suicide, trying to end his own life.
7: MS Now reporting court records and the sailor's wife indicate he's being punished for violating two articles of the Uniform Code of military justice. Buckeye police are investigating a deadly overnight shooting at a home that wounded a 17-year-old girl, killed her father. Carissa Planup with Buckeye police says the suspect lived with the victims.
9: It's unclear how the suspect might be related to the father and daughter. This is a blended family that live in a home, and so it's unclear if he has familial ties.
7: Dead is a 36-year-old man. 17-year-old daughter has non-life-threatening injuries. Motive for the shooting is unknown. Arizona gas prices keep climbing, even as the national average dips a bit this week.
10: Gas prices have actually jumped up 8 cents in the last week in Arizona. The state average is now $4.54. National average is now $4.09. It dropped a penny in the last week.
7: Auto Club spokesman Doug Johnson says the end of summer driving season and the switch to winter blend gas may soon start pushing prices lower. One of the late Dolly Parton's lasting legacies is her Imagination Library, which sends a book monthly to registered children from birth to age 5. Lori Masseur, director of early learning at Read On Arizona, says even with her passing, the library stays, and she's grateful for the woman who made the Imagination Library possible.
11: We just see a person who is just, you know, a northern star, a northern light for so many and all that she embodied. And Read On Arizona is just happy to be a part of that literacy legacy that she, as a champion for reading, leaves behind.
7: Masseur says 17,000 Arizona kids have received their monthly book from the library over the last 4 years. Connie Weber, Arizona News Audio.
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15: Well, hello, and I just want to kick things off here before we get to our wonderful guest, Joel Gilbert. David Jolly is a ex-Republican congressman. He got booted from the, he left. He had to defect from Congress, from the Republican Party. Nobody liked him. And he is a liberal. He's a far-left liberal. He's running for governor in Florida. a total waste of time. He's going to lose so badly. But I never realized, you know, I just see him as a schmuck on MSNBC. Listen to, you think this is going to play in Florida? Check this out. Byron Donalds put it out. Go ahead.
16: I'm David Jolly, and I approve this message because I want you to hear straight from me where I stand.
15: Oh, mother of God. Come on.

0: vaguely remember. Now, those involved in the case can never, ever, ever forget. And there's a lot about this case that is unknown and totally misunderstood, the things that are known, you know, like the Derek Chauvin matter. Everything about that case was reported incorrectly. And now we're getting all the truth. So Travis, let's see here, Travis McMichael. I want to bring in Joel Gilbert right now. Ahmaud Arbery, I kind of remember it. Georgia, guy running through the neighborhood. And some guys were convicted of murdering him. Joel, what's the real story? Arbery, set it up for us. How are you, first of all?
1: Hey, good to be back. Thank you, Greg. Great job covering Chauvin last night on your TV show. And this is kind of a forgotten case because it happened about the same time, and we had the same kind of woke justice system came after the McMichaels. And to remind people of the story, Travis McMichael and his father's a retired police officer, they're sitting in their house, and their neighborhood had been burglarized several times, and they had the guy on video. They'd seen a video of him, of this black kid named Ahmaud Arbery. And his father recognizes Arbery running by their house, and he says to Travis, "Hey, that's the guy from the video that robbed the house. And let's go call the cops and let's keep our eyes on him." So they call the cops and they follow him around in their car, and they say, "Hey, the cops are coming. Just please stop. Wait for them. They want to talk to you." Arbery walks away. So they stop their truck and they kind of give up, and they figure the cops will catch him when they get there. Arbery approaches the truck, and Travis has a rifle with him pointed at the ground, and Travis raises the rifle so that Arbery won't approach. He learned when he was in the Coast Guard, that's how you de-escalate. So Arbery starts to walk away, and then Arbery all of a sudden runs around the truck, attacks McMichael, starts smashing him in the face, tries to grab his gun. They fight over the gun in a struggle for survival. Travis pulls the trigger three times to save the life of him and his father. So the case goes nowhere because the local DA says it's self-defense, similar to the Zimmerman case. And then the woke justice people get involved. Crump and Sharpton, they come down, and there's actually a video that shows exactly what I just described. And despite that, the state of Georgia then takes over the case, the Georgia Bureau of Investigation. They arrest the McMichaels, and they hold a sham trial with Crump and Sharpton and Jesse Jackson, and the protests are similar to what happened in Minnesota. And sure enough, the woke judge, who was born in South Africa, actually, didn't want people to know that and be accused of racism. So he doesn't allow McMichael to present the fact that Arbery was a schizophrenic. He wasn't taking his medicine. His mother had called the cops on him multiple times. He was out on probation. And they actually had him on video again robbing that other house. So, but they get convicted because the jury is terrified of the lynch mob outside, similar to the Chauvin trial jury. They know that they're in big trouble if they vote not guilty. So they figure, well, let's just let the appeals court handle it. And the McMichaels, of him and his father, are in jail for life for a self-defense shooting. So I've written about it, and the case is now before the Georgia Supreme Court, and it may get overturned this year. But he's been in solitary confinement for 5 years, Travis, I think for a simple self-defense shooting because of his skin color.
0: Well, that's amazing. You know, I vaguely remember, and I remember the T-shirt. He had a white T-shirt on, and they try to say he was jogging through the neighborhood. Now, I've been a runner at times in my life. That's just not the getup you wear when you're jogging for exercise. It's not. So I knew that was kind of wrong. But was he actually, did they figure out he was a burglar? He actually robbed homes?
1: Yeah, they
0: burglarized homes?
1: Well, they already had him on tape from burglarizing this home previously, and that's how they recognized him. And the prosecution's case was, you guys followed him only because he was black, and you tried to arrest him. And the citizen's arrest law says you can't try to arrest someone based on their skin color, and you didn't know about the robbery. Sure enough, they looked at the tape again from that day. The guy had videotape in his house. Arbery was in the house again trying to rob the house. So they were right. He was the robber, but in fact, Travis and his father never tried to arrest Arbery. They never told him, put your hands up, sit down, lie down.

0: and you're never told he's under arrest. They simply talked to him and said, hey, the cops are coming, please wait. They never even tried to arrest him, but they got a conviction for life in prison simply based on skin color. That's all it was, and it's a terrible injustice, just like the Chauvin case.
1: Now, let me just ask you this, because that sounds, and I know you're summarizing, but hey, the cops are coming, please wait. Now, what would be the purpose of telling him that? I mean, like, what do you know anything more about the conversation McMichael had with this with Aubrey?
0: Yeah, it's well documented. While they were approaching him, they approached him five times, and each time they approached him in their car, he walked away, and he didn't listen to them. They had called the cops, and they wanted the cops to talk to him because he'd been identified previously on video robbing this house. So that's what they were just trying to convince him, to keep eyes on him, similar to what Zimmerman did in the Trayvon Martin case. He was trying to keep eyes on Trayvon because he'd already called the cops and wanted to make sure they could locate him. That was the extent of it. And then Aubrey, who was, mentally had major issues that were not allowed to be brought into evidence in the trial, he attacks Travis and tries to take his gun, smashes him in the face. And there was a very extensive investigation. The local DA said, this is self-defense, see you later, no case. And only when the media mob and the woke justice warriors got into it, that's when the state of Georgia was pressured into arresting him, just like Pam Bondi, who was the attorney general in Florida, was pressured into arresting Zimmerman for a self-defense case.
1: This is wild. Man, oh, man, oh, man. And I'm sorry I missed all of this when it went down. I just remember the video. I remember the kind of the atmosphere around it. You know, they got him. You know, it forgive me, but it kind of rang true when I heard it. You know what I mean? And so, look, what are the there's the court has to focus on something technical. You know what I mean? Sometimes actual innocence isn't enough to get a verdict thrown out. What does the appeal, what are they pursuing regarding the appeal?
0: Yeah, the appeal's coming up in the Georgia Supreme Court. By the way, you can go to McMichaelTrial.com. McMichaelTrial.com has everything. And they're pointing out that, number one, the judge would not let them bring into evidence that Aubrey was a seriously mentally ill. He attacked someone holding a gun. That's a suicidal attack. Who would do that? Trayvon Martin did not know that Zimmerman had a gun. In this case, he saw he had a gun, and he still attacks him. So they couldn't bring in the evidence of the mental illness. They were not allowed to argue that they never tried to arrest him. And that was the entire prosecution case, was that you can't make a citizen's arrest unless you had witnessed the robbery yourself. And in fact, the judge butchered the jury instructions. He completely misrepresented the statutes about the citizens' arrest laws. Right after this case took place, the state of Georgia actually changed the citizens' arrest laws because they knew the case was so weak. And interestingly, the judge actually just quit his judgeship just last week, I think because he knew this case was going before the Georgia Supreme Court. So there's several strong grounds for overturning it and having a new trial.
1: Wow. All right. Amazing. I'm so glad you're on the case. McMichael is the name. Travis, yeah, McMichael.
0: Yeah, McMichaelTrial.com. You can donate to the defense fund. You can read my articles are up there. You can hear lots of, you can read all the evidence, everything.
1: Why is he in solitary? Like, is that for his own safety because it's racially charged and, you know, other inmates may want to kill him or hurt him? Or is it, did he do something wrong in prison? Why would they put a guy like that? How old is he, by the way?
0: He's about 35 now. You nailed it. It's because of his own safety. There's a lot of black inmates. They were pretty much advertised this case as a race-based case, which it was not. And so he's in solitary for his own good, and he's happy about it. Derek Chauvin got stabbed 21 times by some guy that thought he'd be a hero. So he's trying to stay alive. That's why he's in solitary.
1: Amazing. So much truth that Joel Gilbert has been uncovering for us. And if you don't mind, Joel and I and Garrett Ziegler have been very much concerned about our friend Bill Stevenson, the ex-husband of Jill Biden, who is, we believe, being railroaded in Delaware. His wife died in late December last year. In February, Bill Stevenson was arrested, charged with first-degree murder. But everything so far seems wrong with this case. You know, anything can happen in life, but if I had to bet money, I would bet money on his innocence, on Bill's innocence. But there's been very, very little information. And Joel, can you update us on the case? We've documented all the conflict of interest. The defense lawyer is, my goodness gracious, even his defense lawyer is conflicted. His wife or domestic partner is the chief of staff to the governor, who's very good friends with the Bidens, and the same went for the judge who oversaw the bail hearing, and it's incredible. So what's the deal? What can you tell us?
0: Well, where we've left off is we have a case that has tremendous secrecy. The state of Delaware will not honor the Freedom of Information Act. We've made multiple requests from multiple people, myself, people that live in Delaware, looking for 911 tapes, looking for the investigative reports, asking for the autopsies. People don't know there were two autopsies in this case. The first one, there was no murder, there was no cause of death, nothing. Somebody ordered a second autopsy. Somebody did it, who we don't know who it is. We want to know who it is, and we want to know what they found, that they thought they could charge him with murder, and the first autopsy didn't show it, but they won't release any evidence whatsoever. So the cloud of secrecy is very uncomfortable. It tells us that something could be very wrong with this case, and I want to bet with you. I think they're keeping it secret because they know it won't stand up to scrutiny. That's what I think. Meanwhile, Stevenson, 78 years old, he's not a flight risk, but they're keeping him with $2 million cash bail in a cell with two convicted convicts who are serving their sentences, which you're not supposed to do. So we've got completely shut out. The state of Delaware won't share any information about the case. The trial is going to be in January of next year. Stevenson stuck in jail when he should have been sent home with an ankle bracelet, and no one can look at any evidence. So that's the biggest concern. No one should get railroaded in this country, and the Bidens, their buddies, should not be prosecuting him.
1: Joel Gilbert, you're amazing. Highway61NT.com. Oh, and last thing, Joel is a genius, by the way. Speaks languages, has traveled the world, filmmaker, author. And you also documented the residency situation of Eric Swalwell. He wasn't even a legal candidate for governor when he ran for governor. You made it all the way up the court system there. Swalwell knows who you are. The FBI seized his stuff yesterday, which I'm a little bit, I don't know, man. I don't know. I just don't know. You know, I hate unfairness, and I hate illegality, and I don't like people being railroaded, even my enemies. But what do you make of the FBI seizing his phone? What are they looking for? Do they really have something serious on Swalwell?
0: Well, look, it's so long overdue. He got an FBI briefing in 2015, and since then he denied that he had any relationship with Fang Fang other than he thought she was a supporter. Turns out the FBI documents are released. He admits to sleeping with her. She's somebody that came to this country in 2011, enrolled at California State University. She was 10 years older than most students. She quickly becomes head of the Chinese Student Association. She spends all her time networking at Democratic Party events. So she brings Swalwell donors. She places interns in his office. He's like a red flag. He's a single guy. He's broke. He's ambitious. So this is a recipe for disaster. But Pelosi keeps him on the Intelligence Committee, even though he had no business being there. So it's just 9 years too late that they're investigating him. That's how I look at it. But I think, he's a very corrupt politician, very sleazy guy. And I documented that with running illegally for governor of California. He had the illegal alien Brazilian nanny. He paid her by the campaign funds, which he wasn't supposed to do.
1: No.
0: Very corrupt guy. And it's just taken way too long to get to the bottom of the Fang Fang stuff.
1: Well, they're back at it, you know, even if it's 10 years too late. We want the truth. Joel Gilbert, he's all about the truth, Gateway Pundit and beyond. Thank you, sir, very, very much. We'll be right back, 800-848-9222 on this Friday.
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2: This is Moving America. Here's Jake Novak.
4: How do you get Americans to embrace a four-door Mustang? Sell it at a discount. First of all, we have solid confirmation that the long-rumored four-door pony car is coming. The prototype did get rolled out in some form during a recent dealer meeting in Las Vegas, attended by Ford Executive Chair Bill Ford and CEO Jim Farley. But there are also solid reports that the four-door Mustang will go for the low, low price of under $40,000. But here's the question. Does Ford really have to work this hard? If Porsche buyers can be won over by four-door models, and they were more than a decade ago, then why won't Mustang enthusiasts? Here's one more hook. Ford is also reportedly aiming for a 0-60 time of under 4 seconds and more rear seat space than a Porsche Panamera. I mean, come on, this thing practically sells itself. I'm Jake Novak.
2: This is Moving America.
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1: All right, what do we have here? 800-848-9222, 800-848-9222. Yes, Nate, hello.
8: Yeah, sorry about that. I was on speaker. So pretty much I just wanted to comment very briefly on Ben Shapiro and a number of other commentators on the right. Who were dismissive in an article I read on the UNS Review. So pretty much they were dismissive of the cost of living increases associated with the Iran war. I think that, and they basically attributed the price difficulty, the difficulties with inflation that many people are having to a matter of personal choices. and having more financial discipline as an individual. You know, that's just complete nonsense, because these are macroeconomic issues.
1: No, it's inflation. Not. It's not nonsense, but keep going. It's not nonsense. You know, go ahead and try to debunk it, but there's something to it. There's definitely something to it. Ben Shapiro rarely spouts nonsense. Keep going.
8: Structural issues. In terms of inflation, you know, you're talking about a choke point for 20% of the world's oil coming through the through the Persian Gulf at the Strait of Hormuz, and another 10 or 15% coming through the Red Sea with the Bab al-Mandab, which is now choked off by the Houthis. You're talking about a variety of inputs into our agricultural sector, fertilizers, ammonium nitrate, etc.
1: Yeah, but we're also talking about no nuclear weapon, all right? And that makes me very satisfied. Nate, you are very well informed and intriguing, and I do believe you're working for a foreign government, but that's my theory. I appreciate it, Nate, very, very much. Very interesting. Let's go to Eric next, please. Eric, how are you? Oh, shoot. All right. Wait. Let's try Jason. Nope. The lines are going... damn it. Oh, well. Yeah, they call it the woke right, and I hear it a lot from... What's his name? What is his name? Mark Levin. Mark Levin, he hates these guys. Hates them. And I understand a little bit, but I don't understand entirely. Look, people on the woke right, they're the never bomb Iran. They're the, you know, like, they have defected from MAGA. MAGA isn't conservative enough. MAGA is too liberal for him. Joe Kent, remember him? He epitomizes the woke right, and I don't want anything to do with the woke right. All right, then again, I have a great big soft spot for Tucker Carlson. I do. I'm not going to lose it. I think he's brilliant. They tell me about this anti-Semitism. I haven't heard it. He sat down with Mike Huckabee, and Mike Huckabee is a great guy, and I just don't think Mike Huckabee would ever associate with an anti-Semite. So that's how I feel about that. All right, got to take a quick break on this Friday. Many, many thanks.

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2: Fox News, I'm Ted Lindner. A federal judge on Thursday night has halted, at least for now, attempts to implement President Trump's executive order limiting mail-in voting. The move stalled the directive for a second time about a week before the first mail-in ballots are to be sent out for the approaching midterms. U.S. District Court Judge Indira Talwani placing a 14-day hold on the government implementing the order in a case that could be headed back to the Supreme Court. The High Court on Monday overturned an earlier ruling of hers that had blocked the order from taking effect. The jury has the case in the trial of Lindsay Clancy, the Massachusetts mother charged with murdering her three children. Fox's Brian Yenis.
3: They must decide if the prosecution proved beyond a reasonable doubt that Clancy had the substantial capacity to understand the killings were wrong and could control her actions.
2: The defense claims Clancy was suffering from postpartum depression and mental illness. 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
4: 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Mostly cloudy skies tonight with a chance of showers tomorrow. After an overnight low of 66, expect a high of 94 tomorrow with a high of 90 on Saturday. 71 degrees tonight for Cottonwood and the Verde Valley with a high on Friday of 105 and 101 on Saturday. 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

0: 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The Whiskey Pistols are featured at 7 this Saturday at the Windstock Lounge on Iron Springs Road in Prescott. 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That's your KQ&A Night Beat. I'm Bill Monroe.
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10: And by the grace of God, it is finally Friday as we go to the Man of the Week.
11: It's really focus on, like, serious, violent, sexual. Those three. If you, like, throw the book at those three, right, and throw the resources at those three, and then you show compassion and redemption for non-serious, non-sexual, non-violent, and believe that those folks, you know, have a pathway into our community, I think you can get it right.
10: That's Eric Swalwell. 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

0: doesn't stay.
1: A lot of
0: he
1: the people who have gone after Donald Trump over the last few years are losing their seats. And Thomas Massey, Al Green, Vindman, oh, Vindman, no longer in Congress. They're all kind of getting what the due that was due. Isn't it kind of interesting? And you know, I've been talking about how that we are living in a serendipitous time. One of the greatest words of my life, the number one word of my entire life, is providence. And I think that the world is experiencing divine providence. For many years, we had the action of evil kind of taking over the world, taking over in places like, you know, Europe, taking over in Venezuela, and even taking over in America. And I said that we are the equal and opposite reaction. You know, I'm a Catholic. I'm also someone who spends a lot of time talking about and examining the universe. There is no doubt there is for every action there is an equal and opposite reaction. And it's not just physical. It's not just force. It's not just you're driving really fast and you put on the brakes. It's not that. It's karma. Okay? It is. It's real. It's real. It's good and evil. And for every action, there is an equal and opposite reaction, and we are the reaction. And payback is here. Payback is here. And we're going to be all over it. And people like Eric Swalwell is going to be going to jail. And hopefully, very soon, a whole lot of other people are going to be going to jail. Tony Fauci is no longer a hero. He is a villain. The only people he is a hero to are people who have not done any research and don't care and didn't experience any loss because of a virus that he bought and paid for and created in a lab in China. So we are the reaction. We are the positive. I wrote something. Would you mind if I shared a message this morning that I wrote on social media? Yes, okay. You say yes. Okay, that's good. I can tell every one of you are like, oh, yeah, Rob, go ahead and read that thing you did this morning on the social media because I think it's really cool. Here it is. And, you know, and I walked in the front desk, a wonderful person working at the front desk, and I'll come in like when I make guacamole. I'll go, you know what today is? Guacamole Friday. All right, Guacamole Friday. So today, I said, you know what today is? And she goes, is it Guacamole Friday? I said, no. I said, it's a gift and an opportunity. And I started doing something every day, and I hope you do too. The first thing I do when I open my eyes is thank God for getting me through the night and greeting a new day. There you go. All right. Today is, this is my tweet, my Facebook post, my Truth Social post, whatever. Today is a gift. From now on, every day I wake and thank God for bringing me through the night into the glory of another day. My mantra for my show is entertain, inform, and motivate people to do good. I have a battle in front of me, but I thank God for the strength to win it. I know the meaning of my life is to witness and inspire. It's to use my abilities to bring laughter and joy to others. The last few weeks have shown me I am part of a massive army for good here. You and me, I'm looking at you right now, are fellow warriors. I'm not a general. I'm not an officer. I'm a warrior with you. We will help and pray for others in need. We will greet the day with grace and thankfulness. If you are suffering, I pray God will heal you. If you are impoverished, I pray you will be given an opportunity. If you are alone, consider yourself no longer alone. We are all here for you. May God bless and keep you. Amen. Now, you want to hear something funny that happened to me on the work, and I'm not going to be proselytizing all through the show here. Don't worry about it. So I'm driving into work. The other day, I get my first prescription for my prostate cancer, in case you haven't heard. Okay, got a good prognosis. Got a battle ahead of us. We're going to kick it. So I go to the pharmacy, and the guy who gave me my prescription, his name's Amen. His name is Amen, right? Amen, A-Y-M-E-N. I'm like, Amen? Yeah, Amen. I said, well, Amen then. So I'm driving in, and I look ahead of me, and there's a truck, and it's a truck, and I think it's a construction company. And you know what the name of the construction company is? I'm going to show you this on the camera if you're streaming. Risen. Risen. R-I-S-E-N. How about that? Oh, Rob, that's just this coincidence. Okay, you can believe that, but I choose to not do it that way. But there you go. You want to hear something that made me smile today?
0: Good afternoon. I heard you missed me.
1: That made me smile. Melania Trump saying this made me smile.
0: Good afternoon. I heard you missed me. Here I am.
1: That is just... That woman has so much grace. That woman is so remarkable. And she is... This is glorious. She's championing fostering kids. That's what she's doing. Fostering children. There are so many kids who are in the foster program, and they age out of foster at 18 years old, and they enter the world with no one. With no family to go home for Thanksgiving, no family to go... Can you imagine? I've been a big fan of fostering and adoption. My mother used to foster children. I was one of them. Actually, she got me right at birth. My mother gave me up at the hospital. But she fostered children. And what amazing a gift it is. I wish I had an intact marriage, because I would consider fostering kids right now. But, you know, I'll be a big brother. I'll be a big brother, big sister. Do you know there's a big race this weekend? There is an Indy race. Well, like an Indy race. It's a Formula One race in Washington, D.C. I'm trying to figure out how to get down there. This is going to be unbelievable. And this is, listen, a million people is what they're saying. Democrats have been absolute pills for the last 10 years. They had nine governors not decide they wanted to be part of the National State Fair. So you know what I said? We're going to have the party, and you can stay home. But a million people are coming into Washington, D.C. I don't know how they're going to do it on these streets, but they're going to do it. Here is Kurt Busch to talk about the Grand Prix 250 this weekend.
2: Incredible. I mean, what a privilege to race in Washington, D.C. and to be on the city streets.
1: Yeah.
2: And to be going 150 miles an hour.
1: I know.
2: Celebrating America's birthday. I mean, the Freedom 250 with the IndyCar race, and then with the old IROC group getting together and the Legends racing on Saturday.
1: Yeah, if Kamala Harris did it, they probably had some Priuses, and they would be, you know, you can't go more than 20 miles an hour.
2: I think it's a perfect mix.
3: What did it mean to you to be inducted into the NASCAR Hall of Fame this year?
2: It's an honor. It's a prestigious title to be a Hall of Famer. Me and my brother are the winningest brothers in NASCAR history. I miss him dearly. And, you know, when we raced together, we were like teammates. We pushed each other to find new limits. And so that's gone. But at this time, you know, with Brexton, his son racing, I just hope to be a proud uncle and help out and make sure that he gets what he wants out of his motorsports
1: career. Yeah, sorry, Democrats. You don't like internal combustion engines, so you can just stay home. How about that? Stay home and go out and eat a cucumber, however you celebrate, you know, because you're a vegan and everything. Here is Bud Dinker of Penske. Did you realize they had to weld all of the manhole covers along the route, and why?
4: Well, there's 25 drivers who were racing here on Sunday. We've got thousands working here. You see what it takes to put all this on, the walls, the fence.
1: Yeah.
4: Five bridges across Pennsylvania Avenue, Independence Avenue.
1: Yeah.
4: We have to weld down 229 manhole covers, because our manhole covers will fly off, because the race cars will suck them off. Our cars create 4,000 pounds of downforce. It's like a vacuum cleaner.
1: I swear, when I was driving in, I heard somebody, "Hey, let me out! I'm down here!" I swear I heard that. Finally, this is Bud Dinker talking about their car's going to be going 180 to 190 miles an hour down Pennsylvania Avenue. Come on.
4: Legally, 180, 195 on Pennsylvania Avenue. It's 6/10 of a mile. So it's a good stretch. You know, these cars go 240, so it's not too crazy to them. But crazy even higher. But the fans, it'll feel like they're going a million miles an hour.
1: Oh, it's going to be glorious. It's going to be glorious. I'm going to try and maybe ride my e-bike down. I know, I'm thinking about it, riding my e-bike down there and taking part of it. All right, so it is Friday. We got the Unusual Suspects. Mary's off today, but we have a special guest replacing her in studio. I'll tell you about it very shortly. And then, of course, Tony Kennett from the Daily Signal at the bottom of the hour. Let's take a break and come back. This is the Rob Carson Show.
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13: Hi, I'm Tom Armstrong, Mayor of the town of Chino Valley. In the last 5 years on Yavapai County roads, 62 of our neighbors died. Over 3,000 were injured. 62, that's a school bus, twice. Every one of those crashes was preventable. 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So Yavapai Plan made a commitment, working with Prescott, Prescott Valley, Chino Valley, Dewey Humboldt, and Yavapai County. Zero roadway deaths by 2048. That's not a slogan, that's a math problem, and we can solve it. Engineers are redesigning intersections, police are running enforcement, cities are repainting crosswalks, and you buckle up, you slow down, you put the phone away, you yield when you should. That's the plan. It works, but only if we all do our part. Sponsored by Yavapai Plan, drive like your neighbors are out there, because they are.
14: 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Be aware and stay safe. Meth and heat is a deadly mix. 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
0: Good afternoon. I heard you missed me. Here I am.
1: There you go. That is Melania Trump. She is a national treasure. Absolutely amazing woman. And that just made me smile today. Really made me smile today. So real quick, I mentioned that Mary Walter wasn't going to be on today. Because, you see, I got this text from him that said, last day of vacation, Rob, but I'm back next week. But I'm told that she's going to be on today. So, all right, well, if she is, then it'll be just fun. You know, it'll just be lots of fun. All right, let's move on to some other stuff here. This is kind of fun. Florida's Democrat Socialist of America Senate candidate Angie Nixon running on a platform of abolishing immigration and customs, finding a swift path to citizenship for illegal aliens, halting mass incarceration, implementing universal health care. You know, the left has been, this has been the moist dream of the class of 1968 for a very long time, and we voted it down every single time with the exception of Obamacare, that we had crammed down our throats. And then Judge Roberts, of course, made it law, and it ended up like 30% of fake people on it and literally trillions of dollars of fraud, and you couldn't keep your doctor. So there's that. So here, her website says that she's going to fight for working families guarantee, free programs, Medicare for all, free child care, free paid family and sick leave, national rent freeze, moratorium on evictions. Well, you see, you get evicted if you can't pay the rent, you know. And a universal jobs program. There you go. That's what FDR did. He go out and dig that hole and then fill it back in again. Forever. That's your job. Free at the point of service with no premium, no deductible, no K. No surprise bills. Reproductive care, which of course means killing the baby in the mommy's womb. Can't be gone. Pre-K. Okay, great, whatever. A socialist policy with high favorability, as well as universal child care, cradle to career, public education, which obviously public education has failed our students since the Department of Education was established. She said that there need to be millions of new affordable units built nationwide. So she wants to expand public housing, which is always a crap show every single time. This is Jesse Waters. What caused this nonsense in the Democrat Party, and what caused this this Democrat Socialists of America movement, which, by the way, is dying? I said yesterday, it's got a flat tire. It just crashed into the wall at a NASCAR race and is spinning into the infield. And the reason why this has happened and the reason why the Democrat Party is cleaving in two is this.
18: Democratic socialism is no longer just a polling phenomenon. It is in the real world we are seeing actual candidates winning primaries. So this is not just a Northeast phenomenon in terms of these DSA candidates who are winning primaries. Yes, they are primarily in urban areas, but they are happening across the map.
1: Yeah.
19: The machines lost total control, and here's the reason why.
1: Why?
19: They spent years fighting Trump instead of fighting for Americans. You know, every issue we care about, the cost of living, quality of life, they dismissed it. And they pushed hoaxes and impeachments. And now they're paying the price.
1: Yeah.
19: Because all the impeachment crusaders are getting slaughtered. Vindman, Goldman, Shree,
1: Boom.
19: Al Green,
1: Boom.
19: Swalwell.
1: Boom.
19: Soon it'll be Schumer and Hakeem.
1: Yeah.
19: They were so fixated on torching Trump, they let the Bernie bros slip right in the back door.
1: 100%. That's what happened. They opened a Trojan horse, and they allowed the bear into the big tent. And now the big tent's going to kick everybody's butt. This is Katie Zachariah. She had some really interesting comments on what happened in Florida the other night with this nutbag named Nixon. Hold on. Here she is. She looks lovely, by the way.
20: Now, Katie, those were some strong words she had for Ashley Moody there. So even though Nixon won, I mean, she's got her work cut out for her going up against Moody. So what do you think is going to happen here?
21: Well, first, I loved watching Alex Vindman get defeated by an extreme socialist.
1: And Alex Vindman!
21: Just by a small margin. 12 points she beat him.
1: That's my new favorite pronunciation. The other one is Tim Woods!
21: In Florida, in the state of Florida, I think the Democrats are going to rue the day that they put up Angie Nixon as their candidate, because now we get to, as the Republicans spread money out in Alaska, Maine, Ohio, our big contested races, because this isn't even a tight race. And Angie Nixon, they don't realize the Venezuelan people who have fled Venezuela, the Cubans who have fled Cuba, don't want communism.
1: Yeah, and they also like God down there, because, you know, communists don't believe in God. So there's that. Here's Angie Nixon to show you what a wonderful person she is. Right after Charlie Kirk got murdered, and she said this.
22: Our chains are anti-Semitism.
1: Her chains are, she's got chains, I guess. I don't know, is it around her neck? I don't know. Yeah, it's gold, I guess, or something.
22: Which is something that Charlie Kirk stood for. our chains.
1: No, he didn't. That's an absolute lie.
22: Racism, which is something that Charlie Kirk stood for.
1: No, he was not a racist. You're absolutely wrong, and those are slanderous things you're saying there.
22: Our chains are attacks on the Muslim community.
1: No, not at all. We have never attacked the Muslim community, just radical Islam.
22: Which is something that Charlie Kirk stood for. Our chains are anti-blackness. Our chains...
1: Oh, dear God in heaven, no.
22: Our chains are misogyny.
1: Misogyny. I love a nice misogyny. Right on the shoulders. Have you ever had a hot stone misogyny?
22: Which is everything that Charlie Kirk stood for. I'm telling you.
1: Not one little bit.
22: This is harmful. I straight up told you it's harmful.
1: I straight up told you.
22: And you don't care. You don't care
2: please
22: about black
2: it,
22: people.
2: Please keep it to the substance of the bill.
22: This is the substance of the bill. I'm telling you.
1: Yeah, we don't care about you either, and you're not going to win. You're going to get your rear end kicked up between your shoulders. Yep, 100%, 100%. This is Angie Nixon. She's all about the socialized medicine, which we've been rejecting for 50 years. Okay? As she didn't know.
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1: She didn't know how to pay for it.
3: Child care and pre-K. How are you suggesting taxpayers pay for that?
4: Yeah, for sure. So thank you for that question. I have been traveling all across the state of Florida having conversations.
1: That's neat. Now tell us how you're going to pay for it. We're going to get to this on the other side of the break because you know what? Tony Kennett is next from the Daily Signal. He's always awesome. That is coming up next on The Rob Carson Show. Don't go anywhere.

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5: News. I'm Ted Lindner. A federal judge on Thursday night has halted, at least for now, attempts to implement President Trump's executive order limiting mail-in voting. The move stalled the directive for a second time about a week before the first mail-in ballots are to be sent out for the approaching midterms. U.S. District Court Judge Indira Talwani placing a 14-day hold on the government implementing the order in a case that could be headed back to the Supreme Court. The High Court on Monday overturned an earlier ruling of hers that had blocked the order from taking effect. The jury has the case in the trial of Lindsay Clancy, the Massachusetts mother charged with murdering her three children. Fox's Brian Yenis.
6: They must decide if the prosecution proved beyond a reasonable doubt that Clancy had the substantial capacity to understand the killings were wrong and could control her actions.
5: The defense claims Clancy was suffering from postpartum depression and mental illness. 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
1: What lap are we on here?
0: On the first lap. Yeah, baby. No EVs in this race. I'll tell you what. It is, of course, Friday, and we have one of our unusual suspects, one of my favorite people ever, Mr. Tony Kennett from the Daily Signal on, and he lives in Indianapolis, Indiana, home of the Indy 500, brother. And we got some Grand Prix racing this weekend in D.C.
2: That's right. I'm thrilled, excited. Yeah. Very, very, very on the level. It's kind of a Grand Prix. I'm all for it.
0: Yeah, I mean, could you imagine if Kamala Harris were the president? They'd be like having Prius.

0: it is like having a swarm of F-15s fly by, or F-16s. It's that loud. Somebody asked me this morning, she said, I'm going down, and I got seats and all this. I said, are you going to bring earplugs? Really? You need earplugs? I said, you need earplugs like you need them in a monster truck show. I mean, it's that, but even louder. So there's that. So anyway,
1: I'm really hoping that they have some drone coverage of this, because one of the greatest inventions, or yes, one of the greatest things I've seen out of like the drones is that these aerial shots for sporting events have become easier than ever.
0: Yeah.
1: What I really want to see, and there's a new thing, and they may be trying it here at this Grand Prix for the very first time.
0: What's that?
1: Low shot drone footage, meaning that they put a drone, or they have it, they move and have it hover just about 20 to 30 feet above the track.
0: Yeah.
1: They have to have it. It's got to be a very specific kind of drone though, because that gale force created the
0: wash
1: flying under them.
0: Yeah, the wash on the car.
1: We might try it this time. And you can't obviously have a drone crash on the tracks.
0: Yeah.
1: But they may try it for the very first time, and we could have some shots that have never been seen in sporting before.
0: Oh, it's going to be awesome. And did you know that they have to weld the manhole covers down because the draft under the car is 4,000 pounds? And I was saying earlier that when I was driving into work this morning, I heard, let me out! And I'm like, I think they might have sealed somebody in. I'm kind of concerned. I would go and tap on them, just give them a little hammer tap, just to see.
2: Muriel Bowser, she's always wanted to be a sewer rat with the crime in Washington, and somehow she just got locked under one of those manhole covers.
0: Is that, wait a minute, hold on, is Muriel under there? Bring the welder, let's weld it a little bit more.
2: I'm hearing her knock for the first time.
0: So did you hear about this? You know, this is unbelievable. The Penn State cocaine ring?
1: Yeah. What, you don't like a good Penn State cocaine ring?
0: I swear to God, these guys, they were possibly millions of dollars over the years operation. And I posted yesterday on Facebook, still more entrepreneurial than any DSA member, you know?
1: Very true. Very, very true. Also, I'm a little disappointed in the University of Pennsylvania here, because at least UU Penn's an Ivy League school. Cocaine's supposed to be like a, you know, kind of like an Ivy League kind of thing. For you know, for actual Penn State, I thought it would at least just be like crack or heroin or something. I mean, that's aptitude, Rob.
0: You would think. Where I went to school, it would be meth. It would be meth.
1: No,
0: and the fraternity house is a trailer.
1: I was gonna say, in Indiana University, we sprinkle in limestone dust along with the crystalline to get that better powder.
0: You know, it's kind of interesting. These kids with Delta Epsilon and Sigma Chi fraternity, what they did. Could you imagine? And I never pledged a fraternity. I remember when I was in college, they used to do the hazing, and the frats, the guys who were being hazed, would want to hide so they could get some sleep. I know. I've always thought that was just really stupid. All right.
1: Oh, I was a frat president, so I'm sorry, buddy.
0: Which one? Now, which one were you? Which one?
1: Omega Delta Pi. It's a smaller fraternity, but up in like the northern plain United States. Yep.
0: They had
1: some hazing as well. I have one of the paddles. That's right.
0: I have one of those, but I was never a fraternity for something completely else. It's completely different. Just let's leave it alone. Just leave it alone. Hanging in my bedroom. That said, they were making the pledges package the cocaine for sale, so they were like cutting the cocaine and then they were bagging it. You know, I guess I don't know. I've never done cocaine in my life. You do something with a razor blade and you scoop it into something.
1: Yeah, you know, either on a mirror or do you know use the money to roll it, you know, that kind of thing. So I will say this.
0: What?
1: When you think about the cartel footage, like where they have like a bunch of people and they're in some dusty room in South America and they're all in their underwear.
0: Yes.
1: Maybe it looks a little attractive. You're thinking, hey, I'm really looking for some action in college. Yeah. Maybe I will get to wear underwear next to the Latina baddie that's, you know, making the cocaine. Guys, that's not what happened. It was a sweatshop, and they got busted.
0: Yeah,
1: come on now.
0: That's true. And by the way, the accused, Agostino Abbiatello and Thomas Robinson. Do you see the guy? He looks like a nice Jewish boy. He looks like a nice Jewish boy. Could you imagine him saying, say hello to my little friend? You know,
1: you see one of the comments called him Pablo Pledge Escobar.
0: Yes.
3: Oh my God!
0: I mean, honestly, really dumb, really, really dumb. But you, as dumb, and I don't think these pledges should be punished, okay? Because they're just young and stupid, and they, you know, they want. But honestly, what kind of judgment are you lacking when your pledge makes one of your hazing rituals to package their cocaine they're trafficking? You know, you might want to rethink that fraternity.

0: With how some of those kids are probably doing an intro to chemistry, I mean, all I'm saying is this at least counts as an extracurricular.
1: That is absolutely true. I got some sound bites I want to play off you, man. Here is sound bite number one. Jill Biden talking about her husband when he collapsed during that debate.
2: You don't have a gut instinct on what was that moment.
3: No, I mean, there's all kinds of theories. You know, he had been traveling. I know he was tired. He didn't feel well that day when I saw him. But there was nothing definitive that I could point to. And I had been on the road for 2 weeks up until that moment.
1: Soda!
3: So I wasn't with him. I didn't see him days before,
1: Listen, weeks before. I saw him
3: maybe 1 hour before.
4: And there's no way anyone could have, God forbid, laced his drink or
3: something. Who
4: knows? Who knows? Right?
1: Oh, maybe he accidentally drank a drink that Hunter Biden had roofied for some woman. Did you think about
0: laced
1: that?
0: Laced his drink? What?
5: My prodrosis spike.
1: No. I think they laced it with this. There's a drug that it's called dementia drug. And apparently might have overdosed on this. You know, I mean,
0: that's a new one. I've heard a lot of conspiracy theories. I mean, you know, in today's day and age, you know, all of the crazy nonsense. But I'm sorry, saying that Joe Biden was Bill Cosby'd is one of the most insane.
1: Kids. She said she had a stroke. Here, have Mr. Biden here, have a drink of this, or have a taste of this Jello pudding. We've replaced
6: the old. Did you put the cup in front of Joe Biden?
1: No, somebody ate my roofied Jello pudding.
0: Oh my gosh! They should not allow us on the air together.
1: I know, but here's the thing: she said he had a stroke last month. What the hell? She said, "Oh, I thought he had a stroke. Didn't call the hospital." Honey, did you have a stroke? No. Okay, cool. Let's go on. I mean, on it.
0: So again,
1: who cares?
0: I know this is a really hard pivot away from you know, the funny, but again, my grandfather suffered from dementia for a long time. Yes. The thought of him being paraded around, humiliated like that. I think Joe Biden should be thrown in prison.
1: Seriously,
0: that is elder abuse to the nth degree.
1: This is she appeared on the Jamie Kern podcast, so she's kind of going down after
0: kind of like prison.
1: After her book was number one on the bestseller list for a week because you know, of course, a lot of NGOs bought the copies. Listen, I got much more. I've even got even some cooler sound bites for the one and only Tony Kennett, who, by the way, we are seeing streaming once again for all of you to see his handsome face in his awesome studio. Let's take a break and come back. This is the Rob Carson Show.
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13: 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I'm Bill Monroe.
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15: Good afternoon. I heard you missed me. Here I am.
1: That is my soundbite of the week, Melania Trump, who is just a delight, an absolute delight, and an amazing woman. Tony Kennett from the Daily Signal. Did you see her documentary?
0: Lazy Boy or something.
1: Can you hear Tony now, Brian? Sorry about that. Repeat what you just said, Tony. I had the wrong pot. And this isn't anything to do with Penn State University. I had the wrong pot now.
0: I'm in your ear again. I'll say this one thing on the documentary thing. Yes. Ever since I hit about 22, 23,
1: yeah.
0: I need a Lazy Boy, and then it's only for like World War II documentaries.
1: Gotcha.
0: So I'm not much of like a person documentary thing. Oh. I've heard the Michael Jackson one's good, but what's this about this other doc?
1: It's actually really good. It's emotional. It's beautiful. It shows her story, and she's not bad to look at either. I'll just mention that. I don't know if you noticed it.
0: Is it as good as Young Washington? Because that was incredible.
1: I haven't seen Young Washington. Maybe I'll see it this weekend. But you know, I'll just be honest. When I'm at home, I don't have a Lazy Boy. But you know what I watch?
0: I know.
1: You know what I? Victor Davis Hanson of the Daily Signal. I watch Victor.
0: My mentor and friend.
1: And you. You and Stephen Turley. You guys are my three favorites, man. And you even brought up this guy running for Secretary of Agriculture in Iowa who said that farmers are lazy and rich.
0: I still can't fathom. First of all, to be clear here, I don't care if this is too, I don't care if this is all smarmy and whatever.
1: What?
0: There is a genuine treat getting to kind of work in this industry and meet the people that you do.
1: Yeah.
0: And honestly, you and Victor Davis Hanson are two dear friends. And I mean, you have somehow made me pay attention to politics in Iowa, Rob. What on God's green earth have you done to
1: well,
0: me?
1: Well, the next time I'm in Indianapolis, we're gonna break a pork tenderloin sandwich together. By God, that's what we're going to do. I've got a couple other sound bites I want to play here. Here's one of my other favorite sound bites of the week. This is Abdul El Sayed Simsalabim Mohammed.
16: I am Arab. I'm also African. My family immigrated to this country from Egypt. I'm proud of my African heritage. And when people try to divide us based on identity or ethnicity, sometimes we miss the nuances that make us whole and that make us human.
1: He's appealing to African Americans, forgetting that Egypt enslaved.
0: No. He didn't appeal to African Americans here. His words were precise, my dear friend. He said, when the reporter asked him, and it was really faint.
1: Yes.
0: There are black people in Michigan who say because you're an Arab that you hate black people. Which. Yes. Boy, for a reporter to ask, say that like all black people are saying this, wow, what a question.
1: Yeah.
0: And he responds, well, hey, I'm African. And then the next day, which is what that sound bite's from, he then doubles down. He's like, well, when I said that I'm African, because everyone's like, what? Yeah. You're what? Yeah. He's like, well, I'm Egyptian. That's the same thing.
1: Yeah.
0: I can't.
1: You know who the Egyptians replaced the Jews with after they went across the river there, or the sea, and it was parted and all that? Sub-Saharan Africans. Did you know that? Yeah, the Egyptians enslaved black people from sub-Saharan Africa for centuries.
0: Did you know that although Korea is the nation or the people with the longest history of slavery, a 1,500-year chain of unbroken slavery,
1: really?
0: Number two is Egypt. Yeah.
1: Yeah. Oh, yeah. Oh,
0: so,
1: yeah.
0: Like, you know, I mean, I just can't believe it's like, remember Pete Buttigieg drinking the 40 in the paper bag?
1: Oh, yeah.
0: To try to appeal to black people. Oh, my God.
1: He poured it out for his homies.
0: It's like, yes, exactly. Steve Buscemi on Third Rock. How do you do, fellow homies?
1: Yes, it's unbelievable. I'm African American. Oh, yeah, your people enslaved our people for, I mean, even worse than the United States. There were colonies where there was never slavery. But Egypt, we slaved the hell out of black people for a very long time.
0: I agree with Jellyfish Hunter over in the Facebook comments for the Ron Carson show here. I think they're pretty on the money.
1: Yes.
0: That Elon Musk is more African than Abdul El Sayed. I think that's correct.
1: I think I am, actually. Listen, honestly, if you look at what authentically, there are a lot of things that people will say are part of the black experience in America. All right, if you were a slave, you worked in the fields. I started working in the fields when I was 10 years old, and I didn't get paid. I did not get paid. But at least that gives me a little closer than Abdul El Sayed Amma Dama Ding Dong. Let's move on.
0: This,
1: by the way, is the head of the free supermarkets in Zohran Mamdani's New York. Now, here's the problem. So they're going to build these supermarkets. One of them altogether is going to cost $60 million. So it's a $60 million hole they'll never get out of.
0: Sure. You know, you can build an Aldi for like $10 million and some pocket change, but go on.
1: Less than that. You go into an old Halloween Express.
0: $2 million.
1: You go into an old Halloween Express, one of those buildings. It's Halloween Express one year, then it's vacant. You can make an Aldi out of that for a couple $1 million.
0: Look, Dollar General opened up a store in a shed in my backyard.
1: Oh, I love it.
0: I just woke up one morning. It was there.
1: I love it. Well, here she is. What they're going to have to do is, because they're going to offer these groceries, they're going to have to subsidize all the other grocery stores.
17: I think we're, you know, as an agency, looking at a number of different complementary, you know, policies and programs, grants, incentives that can come alongside these grocery stores to support other, you know, local independent businesses that are in the neighborhoods. We're going to continue to listen, and we're going to continue to engage. And that'll be, you know,
1: that means you don't have a plan, and they're going to pay grocery stores more money because the government grocery store is going to undercut. This is a Charlie Foxtrot. I mean, my God.
0: So this is the plan, all right? So you're going to take a bunch of people who have, through either land ownership or through running a store, they are now being screwed out of their businesses, and then they're going to leave town, so you're going to have less people to tax, just so that you can have less money to throw at these government grocery stores.
1: I know. Listen, we've got to wrap things up on that note. Real quick, Tony, can you tell us where people can catch your glorious podcast?
0: YouTube.com/Daily Signal. We'll see you there, folks.
1: All right, let's take a break and come back. This is The Rob Carson Show.
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23: Who would not want voter ID? Only somebody that wants to cheat.
16: I am Arab. I'm also African. My family immigrated to this country from Egypt. I'm proud of my African heritage. Try to divide us based on identity or ethnicity. Sometimes we miss the nuances that make us whole and that make us human.
1: That's what the Democrat Party does. They ethnicity, race, sex, everything.

0: tell him to take a hike. They won't be voting for Abdul. Nah,
1: you're a fool, Abdul. Sid Salabim, El Jabbar.
0: Abdul is a radical with socialist views. That is why he is gonna lose. Says 9/11 was America's fault. It brought his campaign to a screeching halt.
1: Hey!
0: Michigan, he can never fool.
1: No.
0: They won't be voting for Abdul.
1: Because they're not fools.
2: Lo and behold, I'm standing in a race running against someone who believes America deserved 9/11.
1: I know,
0: Mike Rogers.

0: Mike says that he's prepared to fight. He's gonna win election night.
1: There you go. The great Jim Gossett, ladies and gentlemen. Patreon.com, Jim Gossett Comedy. Today is the day that you get on there and you give him 10 bucks or 20 bucks a month or whatever it takes, because he sends two of those songs every day. I used to work for Paul Shanklin, or with Paul Shanklin, Rush Limbaugh. He'd come up with a song every couple weeks. Fine, he was great. Jim Gossett is a machine. A brilliant, brilliant machine. Patreon, patreon.com. Jim Gossett Comedy. Coming up top of the hour, Hillary Fordwich is going to be joining us. She's an expatriate from Great Britain. Going to be talking about Prince Harry coming back to Great Britain, among other things. I think the property value, that's a really cool thing, is that real estate values over here are going to go up. So that's kind of nice. And then, of course, Mary Walter, I hear, is going to be here next hour as well. We got some fun with her planned. So enjoy your Friday, and don't go anywhere.

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1: News. I'm Sue Guzman. For the second time, a federal judge in Massachusetts has blocked President Trump's executive order designed to limit mail-in voting. The ruling, which is expected to be appealed, comes about a week before the first mail-in ballots will be sent out for the midterm elections. The gloves coming off in the battle over a proposed immigration enforcement tool. Fox's John Saucier.
2: A group of Democratic senators is urging U.S. Immigration and Customs Enforcement to abandon its plan to equip officers with electric shock gloves. In a letter sent to ICE's acting director this week, questioned the agency's rationale for spending up to $20 million on these devices, as well as its ability to deploy them safely and appropriately.
1: The death toll from flash flooding in Nepal rising to 469. Rescuers working to find more than 1,400 people still missing in the area of the Nepal-China border. 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
3: 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Mostly cloudy skies tonight with a chance of showers tomorrow. After an overnight low of 66, expect a high of 94 tomorrow with a high of 90 on Saturday. 71 degrees tonight for Cottonwood and Liberty Valley with a high on Friday of 105 and 101 on Saturday. 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
15: This is the Rob Carson Show. By the grace of God, it is finally Friday, as I like to say. We have a lot coming up on the show. Mary Walter is not going to be on today. Originally, she was going to, and I was told she was going to, and then I was told she wasn't, and I was told that, oh, she's going to, and now I find out she's not going to. So there you go. Hey, I don't know, maybe in the next 15 minutes I'll find out she's going to be there, and then she'll tell me she's not going to be there. I have no idea. That's just how my Friday is going. Actually, my Friday is going beautifully, and even better now, because we have special guest in studio. She's been my guest for a number of years on this radio program, but never live in studio, ladies and gentlemen, Hillary Fordwich right there. Say hello to the audience, everybody.
16: Yes, good afternoon, everybody. It's actually a pleasure to be here. I'm usually...
15: Get a little closer to the microphone because I want to hear your glorious voice.
16: Oh, yes, absolutely. Yeah. I hope everybody can hear me properly. Yes, I was saying it's lovely to be in studio with you. I've only ever, of course, been on the phone, so
15: yes.
16: Lovely.
15: Yes, it's... What did you think of the digs? I managed to get this done in 3 weeks, by the way.
16: Well, it's very un-American, you know. You only have one American flag.
15: And one behind you.
16: Yeah, and one behind me too, yes. Okay.
15: And one over here and one over there.
16: Right. No, I'm very impressed. It's very patriotic.
15: You know, it's cozy. You know what this is up here?
16: I can see Elvis, and I know who Elvis was.
15: That is the last backstage pass for Elvis's last concert.
16: Oh.
15: I know.
16: Yes.
15: It's kind of cool. But anyway, welcome to the show. Glad to have you in the studio. Obviously, you are well-versed in all subjects, but especially Great Britain, because you come from there and all of that stuff. Prince Harry and Meghan Markle moving back to the U.K.
16: Yes.
15: I originally thought they're going back home because Dad's sick. But I also heard because they've been such colossal failures here in the States.
16: Well, you thought that they were going back because Dad's sick because you have a big heart and you're a good man.
15: Yes.
16: I know you, Rob, and I know that you didn't throw all your family under the royal bus or any bus, and not just do that, but monetize it as well. So that's the sort of the line. And the monarchy is really accepted and respected in the UK, and I think globally I can speak to this, and most Americans too, because of their dedication to duty, how they behave themselves, and their whole life is dedicated to the nation and to doing good things and good deeds. And of course, there was the famous quote from Meghan Markle when she was in the rain somewhere and she was having to open this like old people's home or something, and she muttered under her breath, you know, we should be paid for this. So day in, day out, day in, day out, they do good deeds. And I think that the line, and what's really sad is that for me, different people have different beliefs and do different things, and I try to be very accepting of all different things. My line, this is a very Hillary personal thing, is I can't stand hypocrites, but I think I'm very similar to a lot of people, and I refer to him as Hypocritical Harry. Of course, there was the South Park gave that lovely lampoon of edition that I think it never gets old, the international privacy tour. Remember that? We want privacy, we
15: yes,
16: want privacy,
15: yes, yes.
16: And it was perfect. It was wonderful American humor, and I think the fact that Americans were pointing that, and that's how everybody in England was feeling anyway, so that's the issue, is they're such hypocrites. Just has had this massive lawsuit about not having enough security, Rob, and then they're going back.
15: Yeah, now, okay, a couple of other things. First of all, you know, you've heard the cliche of the good twin and the evil twin.
16: Yes.
15: William's the good twin. I mean, he seems like genuinely a good man.
16: And can I actually tell
15: you... And a lovely wife, by the way.
16: Yes, a wonderful wife. I think she's basically the saving grace for the monarchy. But
15: yes.
16: I will say this, that a very dear friend of mine, he was the very close to them growing up, and he says, has always said, and I think he's totally right, he said, Prince William... is the best of both his parents, and Prince Harry is the worst of both his parents. And this man spent over 8 years with them as a family and knows them very, very, very well. And I trust his judgment.
15: Yeah.
16: And I think that's absolutely appropriate. And as for the move back, Rob, interestingly, in terms of financially, they were gone 6 years. Well, in the UK, there is a just like we have here, capital gains tax. But the capital gains tax, there's a temporary residence status where you can leave. You have to be out of the UK for more than 5 years. Being in the US for 6 years, they've waived now the 24% capital gains tax.
15: So one,
16: there's a financial incentive to all this, but also it's her, I've heard, and I heard this yesterday, and now it's, I think it's in the news today, the public news. I've been in studio here at Newsmax, but I believe it's now public information that she has been offered an acting job. So there's the motivation on her side, there's the upside for her, and then there's the upside financially of what they're going to avoid. So again, I think your sentiments are lovely. I hope that Prince Harry actually is back for the health of his father, but I suggest to you and our audience that if Prince Harry had really cared about his father's health, let alone his grandmother's health, he wouldn't have thrown his father under the bus. He wouldn't have written what he did about the woman that his father loves, Camilla, Queen Camilla. He wouldn't have written ghastly things about her in the book Spare. So I think he obviously may care about his father and purports to care about his father, but he wouldn't have done such dark
15: things. He's kind of like Graham Platner. We knew about the Nazi tattoo, and we knew that he dressed up like a Nazi at a costume party earlier in his life. So we should have known at the Nazi costume. He was not good.
16: They have that in common.
15: I want to ask you this question. Prince Harry and six others must pay initial $13 million over failed invasion of privacy. What's this all about?
16: This was the lawsuit that he brought with others, including and not limited to Hugh Grant and a number of other celebrities, with regard to the invasion of privacy. And they have this private investigator who they basically actually pressured to testify on their behalf that there had been secret recordings, that he'd invaded their privacy of each of these celebrities, etc. Well, this private investigator, I believe his name is Burr, I forget his first name at the moment, but
15: Edgar Rice?
16: No, but he actually has confessed that he was supposed to be their star witness, and he confessed that he was pressured into testifying that way. So not only did they bring a frivolous lawsuit, they were pressuring a witness, and the judge has not taken kindly to this. Also, the UK is less of a litigious society than the US because the loser in court has to pay all court fees, which is a massive dissuader for anybody ever bringing a lawsuit.
15: Yeah, those powdered wigs are expensive.
16: Yes, they are, Rob. And so this is going to be basically Prince Harry and the other cohorts, including Hugh Grant, have to come up with these millions to pay all these court fees.
15: Have you ever seen A Fish Called Wanda?
16: Yes, I did years ago. Gosh.
15: We should watch that one weekend because it is really a fantastic play of the court system in Great Britain.
16: I can't remember much about it, but I remember it was good.
15: It is one of the funniest movies ever made. Jamie Lee Curtis and John Cleese. And Kevin,
16: please, is wonderful.
15: Kevin Kline. It is one of the best movies ever. Will you do me one favor? Will you pronounce this word again, please?
16: Okay, privacy?
15: No, say it the way you say it.
16: Oh, privacy.
15: I love the way you say privacy.
16: Well, you know what it is? I've been here so long that some things I say in American and some things I say in English.
15: What do you call a grocery? Will you still call a grocery cart a trolley?
16: I call it a car because I live in America. Actually, I have to say this. I've also golfed in France. And, I think one of the funnier things is, speaking of golf, they call a golf cart a chariot. And I always
15: of
16: say,
15: course
16: when
15: they
16: I think,
15: do.
16: When I think of a chariot, I think of Romans galloping around the corner.
15: A chariot. I bet you feel like you're riding a chariot as you're riding around the golf course. That's a really bumpy chariot. Back to domestic things, I want your opinion on the momentum or lack thereof of the Democrat Socialists of America. What do you think?
16: With regard to Democratic Socialists of America, number one, they should remember what Margaret Thatcher said. The problem with socialism is you run out of spending other people's money. Number two, there's no such thing as a free lunch. Number three, people keep sort of pointing to young people, blaming young people. They're all so silly. But don't forget, right now, I think this is very important to be prescient about, that Governor DeSantis in 2024 signed into law, and it's just beginning to take effect now, that the curriculums in Florida will include all the lessons of failed communism and socialism.
15: Yes.
16: So young people, I don't blame young people for wanting, like if somebody said to me, oh, there's going to be free Christmas, you're going to get free this, Hillary, and free that, and free that. If I didn't realize and I didn't know my history, and if I wasn't well read, and if I hadn't experienced England, you know, before Margaret Thatcher, I think I might be gullible enough to believe this. So the problem is, it's our educational system, Rob.
15: Yes.
16: These young people, they
15: yes.
16: believe what their teachers have said, and our educational system has been so left-leaning. And I blame lower education, but also higher education. People have paid to be indoctrinated. And I'll just give one concrete example.
15: Yes.
16: I was a single mother. I put my kids through school, and I paid for my elder son, and he went to, and I won't lambast the university, but a great, great university in America that everybody would know. At the graduation, here am I, you know, a single mom. The graduation commencement speaker, she got up, and she was going banging on and on about how terrible money is, and just making money is terrible. And his school at the time, this was many, many years ago, cost me $57,000 after taxes.
15: Oh.
16: After taxes. So I had to make $115,000 every year just to pay for that. And I wanted to, it was all I could do not to get up and scream at the top of my lungs, if money is so evil, can you please give me mine back?
15: Yeah, and you know what? I will mention this. These kids, and you know, they're talking about bringing the interest rate for the student loans down to 2%. I don't agree with paying off these student loans, but I'm going to tell you right now, higher education should be the subject, these schools, of class action lawsuits. Because I heard one of these idiot DSA kids in L.A. the other day said she had $500,000 in student debt. What sort of institution, government lending institution, would sentence a kid to $500,000 worth of debt when they start out of college? That ruins their future. And I think there ought to be class action lawsuits to have these universities take this student debt on their own.
16: Well, I don't know how one goes about that, and I'm not a lawyer, but I will say I think that number sounds about right, because my youngest son was $80,000 after taxes.
15: So again, I know, mine too.
16: I look at everything as before and after taxes. I used to say to my children, if something costs $20, it's actually mummy has to make $40 to buy it.
15: Yes.
16: But now back to the issue about the lawsuit. So again, I'm not a lawyer, so, and that's not my expertise, and I don't know how to go about that. But what I would say is there must be some law about, you know, false advertising, paying for something you don't get. So if you pay for an education that doesn't get you a job,
15: yes,
16: then maybe that's the angle. Because they're actually training them for job for things that don't even exist.
15: Well, the Trump administration is already passing that that universities must get rid of degrees unless they can prove that they will pay as a career. And I think that's fantastic.
16: That's a very good move. Yes,
15: I
16: like that.
15: We got to run. Glorious to have you in the studio for the very first time. Look at this camera right here, Hillary Fordwich, and tell everyone where they can find your glorious presence online.
16: Oh, thank you. I'm always willing to deliver a keynote speech to any organization. I'm on LinkedIn, Hillary Fordwich. I'm on X also. And I look forward to being on with you again. And I have a YouTube channel and love being here. Thank you so much.
15: You're the absolute best.
16: For having me.
15: And
16: smashing.
15: I will mind your privacy.
16: Okay, smashing. Thank you, Rob.
15: Yes, thank you. Let's take a break and come back. This is The Rob Carson Show.
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3: 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I'm Bill Monroe.
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25: And then we're going to crush their soul.
26: Oh, really? You and what army?
15: Yeah, well, at least we have a soul to crush. We didn't sell ours. Thank you very much. Oh, my Led Zeppelin. When the levee breaks, baby. Can't get enough of it. Can't get enough of it. All right, so... The Democrat Socialists of America, I to some degree have been talking about this movement for a while. Back when they were burning the country, these Marxists, these anarchists, these Antifa. How stupid that was. Oh, yeah, we're Antifa. Yeah, we're the fascists, you morons. And I said that eventually these children would need to get a spanking. And they have decided that this is going to be the year they run for, an attempted throw over the country. They're here to try to overthrow the country. There's no doubt about it. You don't say you want to get rid of the Senate unless you want to overthrow the country, because that's what it would take. You would have to overthrow our Constitution. And guess what? There's about 100 million of us who are better armed intellectually and physically than they are. And we're not going to let it happen. I made the analogy earlier because there's the big, fabulous Grand Prix race, the Grand Prix 250 here in Washington, D.C., that the DSA has careened into the outer wall and is spinning into the infield of the racetrack. I don't think it's going to it's not going to get any bigger than this. Florida proved that. The only reason that this Angie Nixon got in there was because Vindman was such a terrible candidate and did a terrible campaign, and she's just going to get beaten into the ground. Because she is she just joined the DSA. She's such a dimwit that she just decided to be a Marxist communist in whatever, however old she is. You hear this from this Abdul El Sayed, Hashim Shalabim, Muhammad Jell, Jamal Warner, and I do that to make fun of him. I'm mocking him. Abdul El Sayed. In Michigan, he's going to get beaten by Mark Rogers because he likes to say, Al Sayed's, oh, I'm a capitalist. No, he's not. He is a liar about everything. This is what Islamists do. He is Zoran Mandami. He is a Marxist. He is a communist. The goal of any socialist is to sneak in as a socialist and rule as a communist. That's it. And if you don't believe that, listen to this.
4: What Medicare for All does is, instead of having a whole bunch of payers, you have one payer, right?
15: Okay. See, this is the voice of a generation that wasn't taught or shown how colossal a failure this has been, and he's acting like it's a new idea. All right. So Zoran Mandami, here's a new idea: government-run grocery stores.
4: And that is the federal government. It ensures you, the minute you're born, the minute you turn 26, the minute you get married, the minute you get divorced, the minute you get a job, the minute you lose a job, the minute you turn 65, it doesn't matter, you've got one insurer. And because that insurer is the federal government, right?
15: Single payer. We've been rejecting that for decades.
4: It sets prices for all of this care, independent of who the...
15: And then it goes to crap. And then it goes to crap. How many people go to Cuba for their health care?
4: Actual provider is. And so rather...
15: Communist China, anyone?
4: ...than this escalating system that tends to raise...
15: Did anybody go to Venezuela?
4: ...prices. It keeps prices stable for everybody. And because it's the government...
15: And there's no innovation, and you don't get anything. And I'm just going to tell you right now, the last couple of months, have been getting some medical care, diagnostic and whatnot. And I'm going to tell you right now, Johns Hopkins Hospital in Baltimore, Maryland, got me in a week, got me a meeting with an intern, got me meeting with a surgeon, got me a meeting with a nurse, got me a meeting with an anesthesiologist, got me a blood drawn and blood work done, and scheduled me for surgery that I'm not going to need, by the way. Thank you, God. In a week. And everybody was fantastic. I didn't have to wait forever like they do in communist socialist countries. And they have great doctors there because they can be rewarded for their efforts by being able to innovate, make a good living for them and their families, and create world-class medicine. So how about this, Zoran? Or, no, not Zoran. He's Abdul El Sayed Ed Muhammad, Rahmalama Ding Dong. We've always said no to government-run health care. And we're going to say no to it again. Harold Ford Jr. actually chimed in. Harold Ford Jr., one of the few Democrats who has some common sense on television. And you know, I don't know if you knew this earlier in the week, Al-Sayed compared himself to Jesus. Yeah, I know. Really stupid. Right after saying that riding in a red Ford pickup truck is like a KKK rally. One of his campaign workers did that. And then, of course, his affiliation with Hassan Piker. Have you heard anything from Hassan Piker this week? They're ghosting Hassan Piker. It's not going to work.
5: Well, I mean, Hassan Piker, if you can't distance yourself from Hassan Piker running for the United States Senate with all the things he has said, something's wrong.
15: Yeah.
5: And I think Mr. El-Sayed's going to have some challenges. Never compare yourself to Jesus.
15: No.
5: I don't care how
15: what
5: your title is.
15: Yeah,
5: Jesus was radical because he loved so much. He loved so much, he forgave people, he healed people, he institutions of the church didn't want him there because they couldn't understand why on his
15: You ain't even close to Jesus.
5: I bet them things he was willing to go beyond the words, their words. I agree with Jesse, the Holocaust and everything else you said. Please don't, it bothers me, your politics, but to do that, it bothers me.
15: You know what the people of Michigan see? They see an Islamist and a liar. That's what they see. You know who's voting for this fool? Dearborn, 95% of the Muslims there, and then Ann Arbor. There you go. The rest of them, not so much. And a lot of young people are saying, you know what? I don't want anything to do with them. I'm going to vote for Mike Rogers.
6: There's a housing affordability crisis. I'm a first-time homebuyer recently. And as a young man, I need to vote for somebody who's going to represent me and look after me well. I have not voted Republican before. I have always been a Democrat. I made the decision to support Mike over Abdul because I believe in Mike, and he has shown me through and through that he has the same exact values I do, of looking for affordability for young people. I'm Ethan from Waterford, and I'm with Mike Rogers because he'll get to work for Democrats like me.
15: Yeah. This is the moment I've been talking about, where 80% of us believed the country was headed in the wrong direction, and 80% of us came together to save her. They picked a really bad year to try this DSA bullcrap. The 250th year of our birth, the 25th anniversary of 9/11. Genius move. Genius move. We are going to kick your rear ends up between your shoulders like they're field goal posts. Let's take a break and come back. This is the Rob Carson Show.

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4: Fox News, I'm Sue Guzman. For the second time, a federal judge in Massachusetts has blocked President Trump's executive order designed to limit mail-in voting. The ruling, which is expected to be appealed, comes about a week before the first mail-in ballots will be sent out for the midterm elections. The gloves coming off in the battle over a proposed immigration enforcement tool. Fox's John Saucier.
5: A group of Democratic senators is urging U.S. Immigration and Customs Enforcement to abandon its plan to equip officers with electric shock gloves. In a letter sent to ICE's acting director this week, questioned the agency's rationale for spending up to $20 million on these devices, as well as its ability to deploy them safely and appropriately.
4: The death toll from flash flooding in Nepal rising to 469. Rescuers working to find more than 1,400 people still missing in the area of the Nepal-China border. 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
6: Making the talk of the Quad Cities, KQNA, your choice for your Thursday. Mostly cloudy skies tonight with a chance of showers tomorrow. After an overnight low of 66, expect a high of 94 tomorrow with a high of 90 on Saturday. 71 degrees tonight for Cottonwood and Liberty Valley with a high on Friday of 105 and 101 on Saturday. 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

0: Tom Morello, Voodoo Child. Come on. And now something much more screechy and awful. Peggy Flanagan.
1: It means passing Medicare for all to make health care available and affordable once and for all. It means universal child care. It means stopping ICE from terrorizing our communities, and it means fighting corruption.
0: Wow, we've been rejecting single payer for decades now. They're unveiling it like, oh, hey, it's brand new. Look at this. Hold on. Hey, oh, hey, look at this shiny new package under the tree here. Let's open it up. Oh, it's full of crap. Oh, it's the same crap. Oh my God. They think they're going to win with this. We're going to keel haul them. All right? That's just it. We're going to. You know why? Because we're battle-hardened, we're not battle-weary. We know how important these midterms are. We know how important these midterms are. I get so tired of, oh, crap, you got to be scared. Scared, be scared. Oh, my God, scared. You know what? I'm tired of being ruled by fear in the Republican Party.

0: assassinations, attempts. And we only got stronger, and we are not getting weaker. We're getting stronger. Stronger than you'll ever, you can't even imagine how strong we are. Mike Rogers, he did a pretty cool, I won't call it really a plea, but reaching out to Democrats. Because, you know, I believe that there are Democrats who love our country. I believe that there are Democrats maybe who don't like Donald Trump. But I don't think they're freaking insane like my friends who don't talk to me anymore. And I think this is brilliant on his part. Hold on one second. And it immediately clicked to something else. Hold on one second. I'll get it right here. Hold on a second. Here's Mike Rogers, ladies and gentlemen.
1: To Democrat voters who feel their nominee doesn't represent them and their values, all hope is not lost. I'm not asking you to be a Republican. I'm asking you for the opportunity to earn your trust. Michigan deserves a senator who will sit down, whether you voted for me or not, will listen to you, will treat you with respect, will represent everybody.
0: Yeah.
1: There are real differences in this race. I spent my career serving the country and taking on terrorists and criminals and threats to our national security. I believe in safe...
0: The Democrat Party opened our southern border. 300,000 minimum children were trafficked for sex or work. So were as many women, maybe more.
1: Communities, a strong America, and protecting our freedoms.
0: They invited fentanyl in and it killed hundreds of thousands of people.
1: Abdul El Sayed and I have very different visions of Michigan and America. But we're going to have plenty of time to talk about that along the campaign trail. Today is about what brings us together. Great schools for our kids, safe neighborhoods, good-paying jobs,
0: all of the things the Democrats have never delivered on.
1: Affordable homes, keeping our kids and grandkids in Michigan, a government that reminds us and remembers us, and that it works for us.
0: And Michigan is building cars again. And more manufacturing is coming to Michigan. Democrats destroyed Detroit. There you go. This is Ken Martin. Ken Martin is the head of the DNC. He's the guy that had to borrow money, and they put the DNC headquarters as collateral, right? And he says, are you ready? Are you ready? He says that, oh yeah, the Democrat Party is unified.
2: First, thank you for having me on, Laura. Democrats are unified.
0: No,
2: we
0: not.
2: Are united, and we're through most of these primaries
0: no,
2: now, so it's no longer Democrat on
0: no,
2: Democrat
0: not.
2: Violence. Right now,
3: do you
2: everyone
3: think
2: is
3: they're
2: focused
3: really
2: on
3: united,
2: the
3: though,
2: election.
3: Ken? I don't want to cut you off, but I mean, the DSA, so you're saying that all the Democrats and the DSA candidates, they're all united?
0: No.
2: Let me say, we are a big tent party. We always have been. As you've heard me say before, we have moderate Democrats, we have conservative Democrats, we have progressives, we have leftists. And we have leftists.
0: If I were in a party, I would not invite the frickin' leftist into the party.
2: Key is to make sure that despite all the labels that people throw around...
0: They're not labels. They're beliefs.
2: And the divisions within our party, there's more that unites us as Democrats than those small differences.
0: No, there isn't really. No, you're absolutely wrong, and they're not small differences. When you say we should get rid of the Senate, open the border, get rid of prisons, get rid of the police, socialize medicine, socialize grocery stores, take over the means of production, you're out of your nut if you let that in your party. Your party is dying. I've told you what I tell you about the Democratic Party. Real quick, everybody. Professor Rob stands at the front of the class. Well, say it with me, kids. The Democrat Party is doing a death spiral into hell. There you go. Yeah, you did it. You did it just right. Here is, I'll give you an example. This is Senator Ed Markey in Massachusetts. And this is the year 2026, and this is what he said last night in a debate.
4: Do you think transgender athletes should be allowed to take part in girls' sports, Senator Markey?
5: Yes, I do. That is the law in Massachusetts, and I think it's the correct law. The United States Supreme Court just ruled 4 weeks ago that in across the country that does not have state protections, that those kids lose their protections. So for me,
0: yeah, they're all down with that same stupid crap. They're still living in 2020, 2019. They're not united. 95% of Democrats don't believe that boys can become girls and compete in girls' sports, and that jackweed is still down with it. That's your Democrat. That's why I told you. That's the 20%. That's the 80-20. They're the 20. They're the DSA and him. They're 20. Democrat leadership and the DSA, they're the 20. And we're going to

0: kick their rear ends. We are going to kick their rear ends. And if you don't believe, here's James Carville talking about the DSA. This is the divide.
1: The reason the Democratic Party is in the shape it is because Joe Biden wouldn't get out until July the 21st of the election year. All right. Had Joe Biden,
0: Kamala would have never won,
1: gotten out in October of 2023,
0: that's
1: we would have a Democratic president. Mm-hmm. Don't kid yourself.
2: How many Democrats didn't want Joe Biden to run again in 2024, and yet the institution boxed out pushback or a primary process in order to force that through? DSA is such an antidote to that.
3: So whenever people are like, oh, my God, they want to get rid of the president, I was like, well, I don't know what we would call it in the future. We could call it the head honcho of whatever.
4: It sounds so radical, like abolish the Senate, abolish the Supreme Court, like et cetera, et cetera. But it's really those are the things that need to happen in order to have a political system that actually like works for working people.
0: Really? Well, like you're going to have to run over us first, and that ain't going to happen. Let's take a break and come back. This is the Rob Carson Show.
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11: 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That's your KQ&A community calendar. I'm Marie Hart.
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0: I believe that Abdul will make a lot of headlines and lose in November. And we need a winner coming out of Michigan in November, and that's not Abdul.
1: I'm very anxious about the socialist aspect of what Abdul and his supporters represent. I'm a liberal, but I'm not a socialist.
2: Well, Syed wins. I will not vote Democrat. I'll switch over.
3: Yeah, you picked a really bad year to try to take over the country on our 250th anniversary of our birth. Michigan Jews Against Extremism, they are going to be voting for Mike Rogers. We are Michigan citizens and voters. We are Democrats and independents. We are proud American Jews. We care about the safety of our community, the health of our political discourse, and the future of our country. We declare our intent to vote for Mike Rogers for U.S. Senate in 2026. Many of us have been fiercely supportive of Democrat candidates and principles. All of us have felt threatened and alienated by the politics and allies embraced by Abdul al-Sayed, which has included demonization of Jews, equivocation on terrorism, exclusion of Jewish Americans from public life, and expression of implacable hatred of the world's only Jewish nation. If al-Sayed were to win the general election in this important swing state, we fear the far left and anti-Jewish elements of the Democrat Party would become dominant, including in the imminent 2028 presidential race. We cannot allow him to become the Democrat standard bearer or Michigan center. This is a moment when each of us must speak out. We're voting Mike Rogers. We ask other Michigan Jewish voters to join us. Homeboys, hillbillies, and Hebrews. What'd I say? Yeah. Homeboys, hillbillies, and Hebrews. But old Chuck Schumer, he's doubling down. He's doubling down on his support of Abdul al-Sayed.
4: Look, the bottom line is we're going to win Michigan. Let me tell you why we're going to win Michigan. First, al-Sayed has brought in new energy and new talent.
3: And there's nothing more energetic than anti-Semites.
4: Into the Democratic Party, but also in Michigan itself. But second...
3: What?
4: Michigan... Trump has so bungled the Michigan economy.
3: Manufacturing is coming back, you moron.
4: You know, the numbers for Trump on how well he's doing in keeping costs down in the economy.
3: No, Joe Biden brought up the inflation for groceries 30% in the 4 years that he was in office, and we're just trying to recover from that.
4: He's in the low 30s in the country. It's in the high 20s in Michigan.
3: Yeah, right.
4: Why?
3: Sure.
4: He created a trade war with Canada.
3: That just ended.
4: Anyone who's halfway... decent as president knows that the Michigan economy and the Canadian economy are totally intertwined.
3: Yeah, well, he's had a very good, a really, really good track record of endorsing candidates.
5: I met with Graham Plattler today. We're going to beat Susan Collins and take back the Senate.
6: Are you there?
5: Yes.
7: So you're saying that Janet Mills, your preferred candidate, and rattlings that she should get back in. You're standing behind Graham Plattner, to be clear?
5: We're going to beat Susan Collins and take back the Senate. Yes.
3: Well, you know, what was it? Chief Sitting Bullcrap. Elizabeth Warren. She said he's her kind of man. By the way, apropos of nothing, watch my TV show Rob Carson's What in the World this weekend. It's really funny. 3 o'clock Saturday, Sunday night, 30. Okay? Mark it on your calendar, DVR it, get a Newsmax Plus membership. I watch it on YouTube TV. But there it is, called Rob Carson's What in the World. This is something I think is pretty brave, because you know. My son got accepted to the University of Kansas. It's a good school, but he to some degree, of course, got leftist indoctrination. And a lot of parents are discovering their children are graduating, hating them, hating America, and having a lot of student loan debt. Sean Duffy, our Secretary of Transportation, and Rachel Campos Duffy, who works at Fox News, her daughter got accepted at Harvard. And dad and mom said... You're not going to Harvard.
8: Can't say no.
9: To Harvard?
8: Yeah.
9: Well, me and mom can say no.
3: That was their daughter. Yeah, you can't say no to Harvard. Yeah, me and mom can.
8: Catholicism to us is everything. It's the basis of our marriage. It's the basis of our family. So I'm nervous about the idea of Paloma going to Harvard. We spend a lot of time nurturing and providing formation for our kids, giving them an environment where they are steeped in faith and values. And so the idea of dropping her off at a place that would undermine that or try to undo all those things makes me worried.
6: And again, I don't want them to get one viewpoint. I want them to get a lot of different viewpoints. But I don't want them fed only one viewpoint that's contrary to the way my kids were raised. Listen, my problem is we have thought about how we raised you and how hard we've worked to, I think, raise what is a remarkable young girl. If I send you there, I think what happens is they have professionalized, figuring out how they can take good young girls like you and, I think, corrupt their minds. You don't have to believe what I believe. You don't have to have the political viewpoints that I have. But I do think it's important that you make those choices for yourself and you have a fair representation of what they are. And I don't think the Harvards of the world give you that kind of well-rounded picture.
3: Mom and Dad said no to her. Think about that. Cause I can't relate because, you know, I'm not a blue blood. I did not come from money. I grew up on a farm, pretty poor in Iowa, and went to Northwest Missouri State, home of the mighty Bearcats. Thank you very much. And so we didn't have that kind of money. And, you know, it used to be kind of a big deal. It used to be kind of a big deal to get into Harvard. Not anymore. Not anymore. Because all they are is a woke, you know, America hate Marxist factory. And it's about time that we got higher education turned around. And I really hope that somebody, some parent whose kid graduated with $100,000, $200,000, $300,000 in debt with a worthless degree, get together for a class action suit. I don't know who against. Maybe your individual university. You know, maybe we have a conglomeration of parents who can get together and say, yeah, my kid graduated from here and graduated from here and graduated from here, and their degrees are worthless. And then we sue on behalf of them and those universities, pay off the damn loans. Because a kid graduating with $200,000, $300,000, $400,000, $500,000 in debt is hobbled for life. And yes, they were adults when they signed the paper, but there were a lot of adults who sold them a bill of goods. And they need to face reality. And higher education needs to be pared down massively. Let's take a break and come back. This is the Rob Carson Show.
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3: So we found out yesterday or the day before that 73% of polls weigh Democrats plus five or so in races during the summer. They always say they're always ahead by five, and they always are wrong. A good share of the time. And this was happening in Texas, where everybody thinks, oh yeah, James Talarico's gonna beat Ken Paxton and everything. And they think this guy's gonna win. Here he is defending pornography essentially in schools and trannies. That was offensive. Drag queens.
18: The theme of this session has been protecting children. And Republican politicians in
3: this is when he was a member of the assembly.
18: Capitol have been
3: with the accent on ass
18: and books in the name of protecting children. Republican politicians in this Capitol have banned drag queens in the name of protecting children.
3: Yeah, absolutely, 100%.
18: Yet those same Republican politicians won't lift a finger to address the leading cause of death among children in the United States, which is gun violence. And so if you're not doing something about guns in this country or in this state, you don't really care about kids.
3: Yeah, there you go. So he's pro pornography in schools. He's pro drag queens and anti-Second Amendment. Yeah, that's going to work. This is Jim Gossett, by the way.

0: Tallarico. He's a vegan, for God's sake.
1: You'll be hit liable for calling the Bible propaganda.
0: They called the Bible propaganda and said that, God is non-binary.
1: A lot of nerve you have got.
0: He's six genders. He thinks there's six genders.

0: Fox News, I'm Ted Linder. The jury has the case in the trial of Lindsay Clancy, the Massachusetts mother charged with murdering her three children. Fox's Brian Yenis.
1: They must decide if the prosecution proved beyond a reasonable doubt that Clancy had the substantial capacity to understand the killings were wrong and could control her actions.
0: The defense claims that Clancy was suffering from postpartum depression and mental illness. President Trump signing an executive order renaming one of the Great Lakes thanks to the trade war with Canada.
2: President Trump signing an executive order renaming Lake Ontario Lake America, effective immediately.
3: Canada's been ripping us off for a long time on trade.
2: Jointly owned by both nations, the White House argues the deepest parts of the lake's waters lie within United States territory.
0: Fox's Alexandria Hoff. 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
4: 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A chance of showers today after an overnight low of 66. Expect high of 94 today in the Prescott Quad Cities with a high of 90 tomorrow. 71 for your overnight low in Cottonwood in the Verde Valley with a high today of 105 and 101 on Saturday. 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

0: on the KQ&A Night Beat. The Whiskey Pistols are featured at 7 this Saturday at the Windstock Lounge on Iron Springs Road in Prescott. 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Billy Reno performs at 3 this Sunday. 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Open mic night with the Double Up Duo runs from 5 to 8 Thursday nights at Cooper's Pub on Highway 69. The Offbeats are scheduled to play from 4 to 7 on Saturday, October 10th at the Theater on the Green on Scoot Boulevard in Prescott Valley. That's your KQ&A Night Beat. I'm Bill Monroe.
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0: Fox News, I'm Ted Lindner. The jury has the case in the trial of Lindsay Clancy, the Massachusetts mother charged with murdering her three children. Fox's Brian Yenis.
1: They must decide if the prosecution proved beyond a reasonable doubt that Clancy had the substantial capacity to understand the killings were wrong and could control her actions.
0: The defense claims that Clancy was suffering from postpartum depression and mental illness. President Trump signing an executive order renaming one of the Great Lakes thanks to the trade war with Canada.
2: President Trump signing an executive order renaming Lake Ontario Lake America, effective immediately.
3: Canada's been ripping us off for a long time on trade.
2: Jointly owned by both nations, the White House argues the deepest parts of the lake's waters lie within United States territory.
0: Fox's Alexandria Hoff. 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
4: 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A chance of showers today after an overnight low of 66. Expect high of 94 today in the Prescott Quad Cities with a high of 90 tomorrow. 71 for your overnight low in Cottonwood in the Verde Valley with a high today of 105 and 101 on Saturday. 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

0: KQ&A Night Beat. 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Open mic night with the Double Up Duo runs from 5 to 8 Thursday nights at Cooper's Pub on Highway 69. The Offbeats are scheduled to play from 4 to 7 on Saturday, October 10th at the Theater on the Green on Scoob Boulevard in Prescott Valley. That's your KQ&A Night Beat. I'm Bill Monroe.
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0: Fox News. I'm Ted Linder. The jury has the case in the trial of Lindsay Clancy, the Massachusetts mother charged with murdering her three children. Fox's Brian Yenis.
1: They must decide if the prosecution proved beyond a reasonable doubt that Clancy had the substantial capacity to understand the killings were wrong and could control her actions.
0: The defense claims that Clancy was suffering from postpartum depression and mental illness. President Trump signing an executive order renaming one of the Great Lakes thanks to the trade war with Canada.
2: President Trump signing an executive order renaming Lake Ontario Lake America, effective immediately.
3: Canada's been ripping us off for a long time on trade.
2: Jointly owned by both nations, the White House argues the deepest parts of the lake's waters lie within United States territory.
0: Fox's Alexandria Hoff. 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
4: Thanks for making the Talk of the Quad Cities KQ&A your choice for your early Friday. A chance of showers today after an overnight low of 66. Expect high of 94 today in the Prescott Quad Cities with a high of 90 tomorrow. 71 for your overnight low in Cottonwood in the Verde Valley with a high today of 105 and 101 on Saturday. 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

0: Here with everybody, he's our calling. I'm Gary McNamara. So this writer says Trump wants fair treatment for the U.S., but he also wants Canada to free itself from the toils of China. This can't happen in a weak and demoralized country. The Trump administration would serve its own interest if it followed on the heels of Trump's post about loving French Canadians, if it began publicly differentiating between the prime minister who holds the reins and the many common sense Canadians who see the urgent necessity for a trade deal where external pressures have failed. Domestic pressures may yet prevail. And this is the whole thing about, you know, Canada becoming the 51st state, which really irked Canada, but it was dumb because we were never going to do that.
1: Right.
0: Ever.
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8: Fox News, I'm Ted Linder. The jury has the case in the trial of Lindsay Clancy, the Massachusetts mother charged with murdering her three children. Fox's Brian Yenis.
9: They must decide if the prosecution proved beyond a reasonable doubt that Clancy had the substantial capacity to understand the killings were wrong and could control her actions.
8: The defense claims that Clancy was suffering from postpartum depression. mental illness. President Trump signing an executive order renaming one of the Great Lakes thanks to the trade war with Canada.
1: President Trump signing an executive order renaming Lake Ontario Lake America, effective immediately.
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1: Jointly owned by both nations, the White House argues the deepest parts of the lake's waters lie within United States territory.
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11: 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A chance of showers today after an overnight low of 66. Expect high of 94 today in the Prescott Quad Cities with a high of 90 tomorrow. 71 for your overnight low in Cottonwood in the Verde Valley with a high today of 105 and 101 on Saturday. 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
24: Welcome to the Larry O'Connor Show. I'm not Larry O'Connor. I'm guest host Kirk Schlichter. Larry O'Connor is off on vacation. That lazy, lazy bum. Actually, Larry O'Connor is one of my best friends. We started out together here in Los Angeles. I'm coming to you from the West Coast, which inexplicably is more humid than the rest of the country. I mean, I spend half my time living in Houston, so I know from humidity. But man, it's like walking in a sauna out here. Anyway, Larry O'Connor and I got together out here in the late aughts during the Tea Party era. We started hanging out with this guy. You might remember his name, Andrew Breitbart. And we've been pals ever since. I am now a senior columnist out at townhall.com. You can read my stuff every Monday, Wednesday, and Thursday. Plus, if you're a Town Hall VIP member, you can check out my special stream of consciousness videos and my little weekend podcast. I do a bunch of stuff over there, just like Larry does. I am also a retired United States Army colonel. I was an infantry officer. I served in Desert Storm, where I ran a heavily armed car wash. I went to Kosovo after 9/11, where I helped them build mushroom factories. And of course, I was in the Los Angeles riots. Not as one of the rioters. I was out there with the 3rd Battalion, 160th Infantry. You know, Los Angeles downtown feels a lot safer when you have a locked and loaded M16 automatic rifle. So I've got kind of a varied background. I'm also an author. I wrote the Kelly Turnbull series of conservative action novels. My new novel, not in the Kelly Turnbull series, but awesome in its own way, coming out from Passage Press, is American Warlord. You can get American Warlord when it comes out on November 3rd. That's Election Day. We'll be talking about elections a lot today on the Larry O'Connor Show. But you can go pre-order American Warlord on Amazon, and you should. If you don't, well, you're going to die alone and lonely. Let me tell you, there is so much stuff going on today, but there's one thing that everybody's talking about, and that is data centers and their associated problems. We are going to be talking a lot about that, and we want to hear what you have to say about data centers and about the impact that these things are having. They're having a huge impact, and it's not exactly as you would think. We're going to want to talk to you, 855-784-4255. That's the Salem hotline here on the Salem Radio Network, Salem News Channel, 855-784-4255. I got to tell you, I'm a lawyer. I made arguments for a living before I said about 18 months ago, I'm not going to practice anymore. So I got to confess something to you. I'm kind of torn. There's good arguments and bad arguments swirling around this. There are legitimate concerns by people about what's happening with data centers and the power infrastructure that go along with them. But there's also concerns about foreign influence. Donald Trump is convinced that the campaign against data centers is driven largely by the communist Chinese. And, well, he's got access to information that we don't.
2: He's got the whole CIA talking to him. But just last night, X came out and said, look, we've found bot farms that are dedicated by foreign powers to trying to convince Americans that data centers are terrible. What do data centers do anyway? Well, data centers power all this stuff. Your cell phone, your internet, your interwebs, your Grindr. Well, maybe not your Grindr. For AI to succeed, and AI is the future. I mean, just in the last year, all of our lives have completely changed. Our lives are going to change a lot more as the whole data center thing continues to expand. But man, there's a cost to it, because let's face it, data centers are ugly and gross. Who wants, you know, dumpy, gross buildings in your neighborhood? Who wants to hear that incessant buzzing noise? Who wants to have them soaking up a bunch of water? Who wants them driving up your power bills? Now, they're all good arguments. I don't want that stuff in my neighborhood. On the other hand, I want all the stuff that data centers bring. Okay? And there are ways to get around it, but you know, there's a cost. Let's listen in real quick to something from Nick Minuk. It's a report he did on some of the infrastructure costs and the cost to people and frankly generations of their lives from this whole argument.
3: It'll come through here. It'll come all the way through our drain field.
5: Valley Links and Dominion okay. Energy's proposed 765 kilovolt transmission line would rip right through the bank's front yard and sit right by their house.
3: This is like generational wealth. As far as a mom, I would love to leave this to my children. I would love to think that one of them decided to come up here. We raised cows, we sold beef, it paid college tuition, it fed our family, it fed our extended families. This is the American dream. We work two jobs, both of us, to take care of the kids and pay for this. It's pretty upsetting just to be taken away.
5: Her daughter is concerned about the impact the line would have on the wildlife in Shenandoah.
21: It just feels like, you know, people in the countryside just being kind of like forgotten once again. It just seems like our needs are being pushed to the side, and others are being more prioritized, and it's not really fair.
5: The line would also impact Rod's farm and run right behind his house.
22: They would put this enormous towers that would tower over 170 feet over the house.
5: Rod is the chairman of the Clark County Sanitary Authority. His biggest concern is the impact the project could have on drinking water for most of the county.
22: If they start blasting and drilling into the limestone, which inevitably the limestone is not very far under our feet here, it has the potential of damaging that spring.
5: Everywhere we went, we saw signs saying protect Clark County.
25: It's been that my whole life.
5: The line would run straight through Bevan's ninth generation family farm that has been in her family since before the United States was founded. They even have the original land deed from Lord Fairfax. The line would go directly over her family cemetery where she buried her husband last year.
25: Just losing him and going through the trauma of that, and then going through the trauma of understanding that this could change even more in my life and my kids' lives and their kids' lives, it's a lot, and they're just taking away too much.
5: And down the road, the line would stretch over Christine's property where she operates a horse training business.
25: If this runs through the front of my property, it would end my business. This is my life. And to think that I have worked and been here 25 years, and they can come and take this away from me.
2: That was Nick Minnick's report on ABC 7 WJLA, talking about the very real effect on very real people. And you gotta wonder, do we really need to go out to beautiful rural areas and tear them up? Now, on the other hand, if you watch that video closely, you know, as one woman was talking about the problem with power lines, in the background, there are power lines. There are always going to be power lines. We need infrastructure, But you know what? We also do we also need to bulldoze family heritage? Do we need to bulldoze beautiful agricultural and wild areas? These are questions I can't answer. I need you to answer. 855-784-4255. That's 855-784-4255. Let's talk about data centers. Let's figure this out. Because I got to say, if I was the guy, if I was a tech bro, and I grew up right around Silicon Valley out in San Mateo, California, but I was not a tech bro. I just drove up and down El Camino Real playing fog hat on my 73 Mustang's AM radio. If I was a tech bro, I would do a lot better job of convincing people that I'm not some evil volcano dwelling supervillain, you know, with a with a hairless cat on my lap. Okay, these guys have done a terrible job of making the case for their own technology. We love the technology. We don't love what it costs, but there are ways around it. You can have water systems that are closed systems, so you're not draining all the groundwater away. You can soundproof things. You can make ugly buildings look pretty. There are ways to ameliorate the consequences of this. But man, these tech guys are not doing a great job. There are still Carnegie libraries out there. There are still charities from what the old robber barons, who were pretty smart about PR, used to set up. But what are the tech bros giving us besides attitude and internet censorship? Not much. Not much. No wonder everybody hates them. 855-784-4255. That's 855-784-4255. I'm guest host Kurt Schlichter on the Larry O'Connor Show. Call in. We're going to talk about this data center problem. We're going to get this solved. We'll be right back.
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2: Welcome back to the Larry O'Connor Show. I'm guest host Kurt Schlichter. We're talking data centers, and so is President Trump. Here's what President Trump had to say the other day out on the tarmac. If you pick the right location, and it's got to not every location is perfect for it, but if you pick the right location, what it means for a community is jobs and lots of money and lower taxes. And there are lots of places out there saying, you know, we're able to build a new school, we're able to cut property taxes. Other people are saying, well, you know, there aren't that many jobs for it, and a lot of them are pretty much security guards kind of spinning their billy club as they walk around. So again, we've got, you know, we got a lot of conflicting arguments. We're going to be helped to sort those out when we have Will Hild of Consumers First join us in the next block. But right now, I want to know what you guys think. I want to know what you Larry O'Connor listeners have to say. Let's start with John in Michigan. John, welcome to the show.
26: Good morning, Colonel. Thank you for your service.
2: I was a colonel. I didn't do anything. I just sat there drinking coffee where the sergeant major told me to stand. What do you think of all this stuff, John?
26: I've been in construction for 40-plus years, and the company I work for is currently working on the electrical of a very large, brand-new data center outside of Ann Arbor in a beautiful town called Saline. It's a rural farming town full of cornfields. And it's a shame of what they've done to that area. I actually went out to the job site, and I'm just driving through thinking about how beautiful it is, and then I turn this corner, and there's this ugly monstrosity out in the middle of nowhere. They've got 11 of them planned. They're acquiring more land, and I'm so disgusted by the whole situation with AI and with these that I've actually moved my retirement up to just get out of this industry. I don't even want to work on it anymore.
2: Well, John, you're a construction pro. Do we have to make the buildings ugly? I mean, does it have to look terrible? I mean, yeah, we need infrastructure, right? I mean, you got to have a sewage treatment plant. You got to have power plants. We're going to need data centers. Do they have to look like, something out of Stalin's brutalist phase?
26: obviously they don't, and these people have more money to spend. I mean, money is not even an object on these jobs. But what bothers me more is that we have areas, like there's a community north of us called Flint, which is a highly depressed area. They lost all their automotive industry years back. They have square miles of vacant property where plants were torn down. Why don't they put them in areas like that? Why do they have to put them in a beautiful farming rural community?
2: Could it be that places like Flint are full of corrupt municipal governments that are going to essentially loot and pillage the data center guys? I mean, maybe that's it. I think as a practical matter, yeah, let's put them in a depressed area. Let's give those folks jobs. Let's do it where they can really use it. On the other hand, places like Flint and other Democrat-run cities made themselves so repulsive to business, and I'm a Californian, so I understand governments being repulsive to business, that they've just taken themselves out of the equation. What do you think?
26: It's quite possible. I mean, I don't dispute that. It's just that Celine basically fought this tooth and nail, the township, and eventually it was proposed that basically Oracle said, we have enough money that we will bury you in legal costs and you'll lose, and they gave in. So it's the money. It's everything is driven by the money.
2: Yeah, and that's a problem. Now, and thank you, John, from Michigan. I appreciate it. Now, producer Heather Hunter, who wonderful, she showed me something from in Northern Virginia area. There's a little handout from a candidate who said, I will stop data centers. You might think, oh, well, some pinko leftist commie. This guy's a Republican. This is a Republican thing. Greg Abbott has put a pause on data centers. My erstwhile governor, because I sometimes live in Texas. I'm confused. You guys can help me. We got some calls waiting. I want you guys to call in. We'll get back to you after Will Hurd. 855-784-4255. I'm guest host Kurt Schlichter. Stick around for more.
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11: 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The jury has the case in the trial of Lindsay Clancy, the Massachusetts mother charged with murdering her three children. Fox's Brian Yenis.
16: They must decide if the prosecution proved beyond a reasonable doubt that Clancy had the substantial capacity to understand the killings were wrong and could control her actions.
11: The defense claims that Clancy was suffering from postpartum depression and mental illness. President Trump signing an executive order renaming one of the Great Lakes thanks to the trade war with Canada.
17: President Trump signing an executive order renaming Lake Ontario Lake America effective immediately.
18: Canada's been ripping us off for a long time on trade.
17: Jointly owned by both nations, the White House argues the deepest parts of the lake's waters lie within United States territory.
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12: 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A chance of showers today after an overnight low of 66. Expect high of 94 today in the Prescott Quad Cities with a high of 90 tomorrow. 71 for your overnight low in Cottonwood in the Verde Valley with a high today of 105 and 101 on Saturday. 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

0: Just 2 weeks before his tragic assassination on September 10th, 2025, conservative leader Charlie Kirk sat down for one of his final interviews to wrestle with a timeless question: does God still speak today? That conversation became the foundation for the powerful and provocative new documentary, Can You Hear Me Now?, that explores prophecy, faith, scripture, history, and the role believers are called to play in our culture today. Follow director Matthew Thayer's investigation, examining the evidence, weighing today's most prominent prophetic voices against scripture, history, political, and scientific scrutiny. 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If you appreciate thoughtful conversations about faith, history, and the public square, I believe you'll find this film compelling. 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

0: on the KQ&A Night Beat. The Whiskey Pistols are featured at 7 this Saturday at the Windsock Lounge on Iron Springs Road in Prescott. The Blues Jam, hosted by the Scott O'Neill Band, runs from 2 to 6 this Sunday. 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Billy Reno performs at 3 this Sunday. 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Open mic night with the Double Up Duo runs from 5 to 8 Thursday nights at Cooper's Pub on Highway 69. The Offbeats are scheduled to play from 4 to 7 on Saturday, October 10th at the Theater on the Green on Scoot Boulevard in Prescott Valley. That's your KQ&A Night Beat. I'm Bill Monroe.
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4: Welcome back to the Larry O'Connor Show. I'm guest host Kurt Schlichter. We're talking data centers. And I got to tell you, I'm confused. I see this side of the issue. I see that side of the issue. And I see a bunch of damn communists and pinkos getting all involved and trying to screw over America. You got to help me sort it out. And nobody can do that better than our callers. Let me go to Ryan in Maryland. Ryan, welcome to the show. What do you have to say?
5: Hi, how you doing? I'm looking at different data centers over in China that they've been doing these offshore data centers out here, where not only are they not relying on any fresh water sources, but they're actually helping clean up the local waterways and everything like that. And also, some of them, they're designing that they can generate electricity off of kinetic waves. So, like, not only would they help reduce any kind of electric costs needed, but they'd help actually generate electricity.
4: Are they still ugly? Because data centers right now are not attractive, and I'm not sure I'd want one plopped down in the middle of my community.
5: Yeah, and that's the biggest part too. These data centers, they don't really create jobs. They want these data centers there so that they can actually have robots helping run and manage the data centers themselves, having the AI run the AI itself. And they even have the model little security test dogs and stuff for those facilities that they've had out.
4: So Ryan, you're basically telling me that's a and thank you, Ryan. You're basically telling me it's a technological nightmare that would turn the United States, if left unchecked, into a Terminator-like hellscape. Well, that's encouraging. Sam in Philly, you're pro data center. Why is that?
6: Hey Kurt, good show, bud. Listen, I'm probably going to insult some people when I go through this right here, but
4: excellent.
6: The same people that argue against data centers would be the same people arguing against having a Navy protecting our shores, having an Air Force and radar towers protecting our airspace. Data centers are the cutting edge. They're a weapon, and they're on the cutting edge of it. You don't want to be facing the pointy end of this, right? And you might think China's an ocean away from your horse farm, but they're 2 seconds away from your living room if they win this war. Okay, it's not something we need to waste time with or coddle your emotions. But I will say, we do have the resources, these companies and the federal government. Listen, you horse farm, you had 50 acres, we're going to give you 75 over here. We'll facilitate and help your move. But we don't have time to waste for this. Or you know what? Your grandkids are going to be eating their horses. There's no time to waste.
4: Well, I agree with you in the sense that we cannot fall behind these communist bastards in the AI race. We need this technology. We need this infrastructure. But why? What is stopping the tech bros from addressing proactively legitimate questions and objections by normal people? And look, I'm out there talking to normal people. I don't talk to a lot of communists. Okay, they don't want to talk to me, Sam. I'm talking to good, solid Republican people who are saying, look, I've got concerns about this. And then you got these arrogant tech jerks basically going, shut up. You're not one of them. You're concerned about protecting our country. So am I. I was a colonel. I'd like to think I want to protect our country. But, you know, isn't it incumbent on the guys who want to build these centers and do what's necessary to also do it smart and address legitimate concerns proactively so people don't have to protest?
6: I agree. They definitely should be getting out there, have town halls, get the data out there and the knowledge that people need to make the proper choices here with it. But it has to be. There's no, you know, we can't sit on our hands and wait for China to win this war because you're going
4: to. Well, I appreciate that, Sam in Philly. A typical good take from the good common sense people of the Schlichter homeland of Pennsylvania. Bob in Virginia, you see both sides of this like I do. How do we sort this out?
7: Yeah, hey, good morning. Thanks for taking my call. How we sort it out is going to be a challenge, but I do see both sides. Yeah, we're going to need the technology. We're going to need that AI, and we're going to need that ability to quickly compute solutions and get us to the next level and as we move forward with technology and society. So we need them to show up. And I think there's solutions in the placement that I think you mentioned earlier. The president said, you know, the solution, you know, there are locations where we can do this. But it's interesting that in the past we've kind of seen these things grow. In Northern Virginia, I've seen my utility bills increase by between 10% and 15% over the last year or so. And we also saw Secretary Raimondo. She did a talk on, you know, C-SPAN, or former Commerce Secretary Raimondo. I stumbled across her giving a talk on C-SPAN. And she actually mentioned, you know, these nefarious actors, China, influencing, you know, our public opinion on the data centers. And I think we need to, you know, the mainstream media needs to actually, you know, tell the American people about what's happening, you know, with these nefarious actors and how they're using this, you know, these social media platforms and other platforms to keep us from.
4: Well, Bob in Virginia, thank you for basically sharing my view that, man, there's a lot of competing interests. You know what's also a problem? Common sense, decency, and a little proactivity on the part of our tech bros. I'm guest host Kurt Schlichter. This is the Larry O'Connor Show. Stick around. We have a great hour coming up. We have a great 2 hours coming up. And I want you there with us.
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10: Fox News, I'm Ted Linder. The jury has the case in the trial of Lindsay Clancy, the Massachusetts mother charged with murdering her three children. Fox's Brian Yenis.
11: They must decide if the prosecution proved beyond a reasonable doubt that Clancy had the substantial capacity to understand the killings were wrong and could control her actions.
10: The defense claims that Clancy was suffering from postpartum depression and mental illness. President Trump signing an executive order renaming one of the Great Lakes thanks to the trade war with Canada.
12: President Trump signing an executive order renaming Lake Ontario Lake America, effective immediately.
13: Canada's been ripping us off for a long time on trade.
12: Jointly owned by both nations, the White House argues the deepest parts of the lake's waters lie within United States territory.
10: Fox's Alexandria Hoff. 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
0: Thanks for making the talk of the Quad Cities. 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A chance of showers today after an overnight low of 66. Expect a high of 94 today in the Prescott Quad Cities with a high of 90 tomorrow. 71 for your overnight low in Cottonwood in the Verde Valley with a high today of 105 and 101 on Saturday. 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
12: Welcome back to the Larry O'Connor Show. I'm guest host Kurt Schlichter. We're closing out hour two. Hour three's coming up, and it's going to be packed with fun. But before we went on, I want to talk about Donald Trump changing the name of Lake Ontario to Lake America. And, you know, dude, it's been 11 years since the guy came down the escalator. Can you not recognize a troll? All the conservagoofs, right? The bow-tied virgin losers are losing their shift over this stuff. Donald Trump just kind of throws this out there, and they're going, Rod Dreher, this is the worst thing ever was, and all these other conservageeks. It's undignified. I can't believe he's doing it. Dude, who cares? Who cares? Okay? First of all, I'm sad we're never going to have a president who is as unmitigatedly hilarious as Donald Trump. This guy is actively funny. He's actively amusing. Every time he says something, it's hilarious. And then we're going to go back to stiffs. And then these guys are blackpilling. Look, if you're caring about Donald Trump renaming Lake Ontario, you need to get a life. Okay, if this is your black, I didn't vote for this. You know what I voted for? I voted for rebuilding our military. I voted for getting DEI out of everything. I voted for closing the border. I voted for lowering crime. I voted for my 401k going up, up, up. And I got all that. If he wants to rename Lake Huron, Lake Michigan, Lake Erie, gosh, what's the other one? Lake Superior. I don't care. He can do whatever he wants. It doesn't bother me. Stop caring about stupid things. It's a troll. And of course, who fell for it head first was my pal and your pal and the woman who'll never be president because of Donald Trump. Let's add that to the list. Hillary Clinton. She tweets out, it's Lake Ontario. To which producer Heather Hunter, who is hilarious, pronounced, oh, she's dead naming the lake. Boom. Dead naming Lake Ontario. I love that. You're killing me. Ben Dominic, who you guys have heard here many times, great guy. He added, okay, I've changed my mind. Look, Donald Trump likes to irritate people. Okay? He does not have the fake studious dignity, pseudo-dignity, of the kind of Republicans who were gentlemanly managing our decline, who couldn't be bothered to fight, who couldn't be bothered to defend themselves, who didn't care what people like us had to say, who thought that we voters, we in the base, were just a hassle, that we should shut up, that we should be quiet, that we should obey and do as the Chamber of Commerce says, because dignity and norms and shut up. I don't care. If Donald Trump wants to irritate annoying leftists, and he's got Debbie Dingell out there, Debbie Dingell, who yesterday was saying, I demand the media not ask me about Hassan Piker anymore. Roger, Debbie Dingell, we will obey. We're the regime media. Take off your shoes so I can kiss your toes. She actually wants to put out legislation making sure that Donald Trump can't change Lake Ontario to Lake America. Who cares? I mean, it's hilarious when Trump irritates people to that extent. It's funny. Okay? But it's a sideline. The reality is that Donald Trump administration, particularly Trump 2, but Trump 1 did some important things, has done more for conservatism. It's conserved more. It's actually reversed more liberal gains than any other president. Arguably, Ronald Reagan did great things at different time, different context, and he was amazing. But if you're upset at the Donald Trump administration, if you're saying, well, you know, he just
13: does these things, and it just irritates me, and it just flusters me, and I just feel bad about it, and it's just norms.
12: You need to go away. This is why you've been sidelined. Donald Trump closed the border. He's rebuilt our military. He's gotten DEI out of the government, and he's getting it out of the rest of society. He's rebuilding the economy. He's doing great and amazing things. And if you are outraged, if you put all that aside and call yourself a conservative, you put all that aside
13: because he renamed Lake Ontario Lake America. Oh, no! Now I can't perform as a man!
12: Get out. We're done with you. I'm Kurt Schlichter. This is the Larry O'Connor Show. Stick around. We got a lot more to come.
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19: Fox News, I'm Tom Graham. Rescue crews continue to search through mountainous terrain in the Himalayas after flash flooding devastated communities along the Nepal-China border. More moisture on the way.
20: As that moisture tries to cross over the mountains, that's when you can get in these absolute downbursts. And you could be talking about really heavy rain. And in tall mountains, those have to all rush down somewhere.
19: Fox meteorologist Adam Klotz, number of killed and more than 530. Jury deliberations continue this morning in the trial of Lindsay Clancy. The Massachusetts mom has admitted to murdering her three children, but the defense argues she's not criminally responsible because she suffered from postpartum mental health problems.
21: The jury is comprised of 9 women and 3 men with 6 additional alternates. They'll consider a range of outcomes, including not guilty due to a lack of criminal responsibility.
19: Fox's Nate Foy outside that Plymouth, Massachusetts courthouse. 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
0: 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A chance of showers today after an overnight low of 66. Expect high of 94 today in the Prescott Quad Cities with a high of 90 tomorrow. 71 for your overnight low in Cottonwood in the Verde Valley with a high today of 105 and 101 on Saturday. 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
12: Welcome back to O'Connor and Company. I'm guest host Kurt Schlichter, singing in for my pal Larry O'Connor on a day that, a day I was made to be a host for because I was a lawyer for 30 years. And before that, my mom was a lawyer, deputy district attorney, and a judge. This is in my blood. And I got to tell you, with the Lindsey Clancy trial, my blood is pumping. I'm angry. I am upset. And I want to break down what's happening at these closing arguments for you. I also want to get your views, 855-784-4255. I want to hear what you think of the Lindsey Clancy closing arguments, how you would come down as a juror, 855-784-4255. I know how I would come down. Let me explain what closing arguments are. It's when you exercise your lawyer muscles. I see it as a trial attorney. That's the chance I get to look the jury in the eyes and tell them, here's the evidence you saw. Here's how it applies to the law. Here's what it all means. Here's the verdict I want you to give me. And that's what happened yesterday in that courtroom. Jury's deliberating now. Let's go to cut number 13 by the prosecution.
4: She said she denied suicidal ideation. She denied homicidal ideation. She said she wasn't hearing voices or seeing anything. They saw the entire time she was there no signs of psychosis. In fact, every doctor she saw from Tufts in September all the way through Tufts January 23rd, none of them saw any signs of psychosis ever. So they're all wrong. All these different doctors at all these different practices, they're all collectively together wrong. That doesn't make sense.
12: That's some good lawyering there. Yeah, calm, collected. Look, I have screamed and yelled in the court. There are times when you do that. This, as the prosecution, when a case is so inflammatory, so horrifying, she butchered those kids. Jury already knows that. You don't need to pound it up. You need to slow down. You need to be very clear. You need to be very concise. You need to point to specific evidence. She went to Tufts. She did not report hearing voices. She did not report any kind of psychosis. She's never been documented as having any kind of psychosis. Calm, cool, collected. You set out your case. You lay it down. And when you do it right, folks, it's devastating. Let's keep going with cut number 14.
4: Just think of that, the being strangled and the pain and the confusion that they're going through, and it's being done by their mom. Their mom is the one that's hurting them. Their mom is the one that's killing them. That's extreme atrocity and cruelty. She didn't see them in that moment as individual human beings with rights, with dreams, with futures, individually belonging to them. You heard about the three kids. Cora wanted to be a doctor and a mom. Dawson wanted to be a firefighter. Callan never got the chance to dream. Who knows what future he would have dreamed for himself? She killed them. And she left them there on the floor with the bands around their necks. She didn't bring them up to their beds and put them with their favorite stuffed animal and cover them up gently and lovingly, leaving them peacefully there. No. She left them discarded on the basement floor like broken toys because she was done playing the game. You know to a moral certainty, she is guilty.
12: Wow. Wow. Folks, that's lawyering. Calm, collected, but vivid. Every single person in there had the exact image, the true image. Image, not a lie, not made up. The reality of what Lindsey Clancy did to these kids. Take all those idiots in their pink with their stupid heart gestures. Take them. That none of that matters. They've all got their own agenda. They're trying to fill in some empty space inside themselves. The calm, cool, and collected closing argument of that lawyer, evoking the reality, the hideous reality, the pain and terror of those kids. Man, I don't praise government employees very often, but boy, that prosecutor, she nailed it. Okay, now I'm talking technique there, but I'm also talking facts. The facts against Lindsey Clancy are devastating. And it is up to a prosecutor. Folks, she's not vindicating the rights of Patrick Clancy or the children. She represents the people of the Commonwealth, of the state. All of us. She's our representative there, making the best case she can for the guilt of this woman. And she's done an outstanding job. I find it extremely compelling. But everybody gets a defense. It's important to have a defense. Lindsey Clancy should be the... Hell, we're talking about putting her away in jail for the rest of her life. She deserves the best defense she can get. Let them poke all the holes they can in the state's case. That's what lawyers do. But you know, I've been a lawyer. And look, I have not won all my cases. If you won all your cases, you haven't tried any. Sometimes you have a bad case, and you make do with what you have. You do the best you can with the garbage that's been dumped on your desk. Video clip 15, please.
5: This young lady.
12: Yeah.
5: Did nothing wrong in her life. She was a nurse, a daughter, a wife, and a darn good mother.
12: Yeah. What else is he going to say? And the fact is, she had no criminal record. That's something. Was this out of character? Apparently. Was she a darn good mother? I don't think I could have said that with a straight face. I don't think I would have. That's the kind of thing a juror hears that, and the first thing they say is, I just heard about how she strangled her three kids to death. You've told me she's a good mother. I can't believe another thing you tell me. All right, so I think that was a tactical error there. But again, you're doing the best you can with the case you're handed. Video clip 16, please.
5: You know from looking at the objective evidence in this case, this young lady, believe me, I don't have many clients like that. This young lady did nothing wrong in her life. She was a nurse, a daughter, a wife, and a darn good mother. You can see from the objective evidence, you can see, and you'll have all the exhibits for you to look at, and you can see by looking at these photographs, which you will have in the jury room. You can see the Facebook postings. You can see what she indicates about, for example, I just randomly grabbed this one, a son, my prince, that they would have you think she killed him first, cruelly, because she didn't like him. That is repulsive.
12: He's doing the best he can with what he's got. That's his job. I am not criticizing that he's making... I'm not criticizing that Kevin Reddington, her lawyer, is making the best case he can. We should all want him to. But guys, it's not a good case. you know, to blame things on the medicine and lousy medical care. What else has he got? Here's what he's doing when he says you have the evidence. He'll be able to take, the jury gets to have the exhibits in the jury room with it. He's hoping one of the jurors, it's three men, nine women, he's probably aiming at the women, is going to find something, do some true crimey nonsense where he finds something and say, well, this doesn't quite fit. I've got to go with a not guilty. He's not aiming at acquittal, folks. He's aiming at a hung jury. And then when they get a hung jury, maybe they make a deal. That's what he's aiming at because he knows the evidence is overwhelming. He's doing the best he can. That's his job. Again, I don't hold it against him. You shouldn't hold it against him. We should all be happy that everybody who's accused, even the most heinous murderers, like I believe the evidence shows conclusively beyond any reasonable doubt, Lindsey Clancy is, deserves the very best defense possible to bring up every conceivable argument. But at the end of the day, folks, the evidence is the evidence. The facts are the facts. You can't get around them. She took those kids in the basement. She wrapped exercise bands around their necks, and she murdered them, one after the other after the other. That's the truth. And I hope the jury holds her appropriately accountable. My name's Kurt Schlichter. This is O'Connor and Company. Stick around. We got a lot more to come.
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1: Arizona News Audio. Chandler police respond to reports of a man waving a gun Thursday afternoon.
2: Two officers arrived and saw the man, later identified as Romero Anthony Hernandez, pointing a gun in different directions. Multiple commands were given to drop the gun, which Hernandez ignored.
1: Marshall Green with Chandler Police says one officer opened fire. Hernandez was struck, later died at the hospital. Maricopa County Attorney Rachel Mitchell says her department is reviewing all open and closed cases involving Antonio Felix and Luis Vasquez, the two fired Phoenix police officers who've been accused in a violent, unreported traffic stop.
3: I want to make sure that we've not only disclosed this information to the defense, but we've evaluated the case in a new light with this information.
1: The temperature never dropped below 95 degrees in the Phoenix area Thursday, shattering a previous record warm low for August 27th of 91 in 2019. Diamondbacks dropped the opener of their series against the Giants 6-1. Jeff Scott, Arizona News Audio.
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13: Welcome back to O'Connor and Company. I'm guest host Kurt Schlichter, sitting in for Larry O'Connor. I'm carrying over Bethany Mandel to talk about what the heck is going on with women. And Bethany, I want you to listen to this video clip, number 11, from Jennifer Garner.
14: I panicked when I was first out of my marriage and realized I had taken such a step back in my work. Suddenly I realized, like, I don't know how long I'll be able to work. This isn't a career that's like, hey, you're 60, you're 55, you're 43. Come on, let's pay you more than you've ever made. You know what I mean? That's not been traditionally the role. And I was suddenly like, wait a minute, I have to take care of myself. I have to take care of these kids. So what is it going to be? And so we just got very calculated and still, and she was like, how can you work? And I said, I can work in Los Angeles. I can't leave these kids for 6 months at a time. I would love to. I love going on location. That is not this time in my career. And so it's like, okay, what can we make happen? How can we do it? And we just got really targeted and still about it.
13: Well, Bethany Mandel, Jennifer Garner's feeling pressured to take care of her kids. Welcome to the world, right?
11: So it's funny because you chose a clip that actually makes me feel sympathetic towards her. But if you pull back a little bit on her kids for a moment, I'm far less sympathetic to Ben Affleck, because he walked around yesterday with two of their children, one of whom wears a mask that's like glued to her face forevermore. She has long COVID, and she testifies about it all the time at any local government meeting she can. She testifies. And then they have a transgender child as well. Serafina goes by Finn now. So obviously there's something weird going on in that house.
13: Oh, well, there's a lot of weird. There is a lot of weird stuff. You know, my question about why Ben Affleck drinks has been answered. Why is it again?
11: I think he drinks because he doesn't have his big boy pants on.
13: Well,
11: let's talk about agency
13: thing.
11: For a moment. I think he's got. Well,
13: you know, yeah, I think you're right, and I think this is a point where a man has to stand up and say, wait a minute, we're not going to do this sometimes. It's okay for a guy to say no to a woman. And apparently there are a lot of women who don't think so. That is not to say that women are the playthings and tools of men. Like I said, I married a Cuban. This is a woman who told me I don't own enough guns, and by every reasonable measure I do. She is not a pushover. But on the other hand, I'm not either. And if she was doing something crazy and, like allowing my kid to walk around with a mask, blathering about long COVID, or to change her name to a male name and pretend to change genders, I would say, no, we're not doing that. And you can call me a patriotic bully or whatever you want. We're still not doing that. Why are men going along with this nonsense?
11: It's the therapy culture. We're all supposed to affirm each other, and everyone's feelings are valid, and we all have to embrace each other and be nice. Let's listen to Michelle Obama. Be nice. Or is that Melania? Oops. Sorry. It's stupid. Whatever. Whoever's saying it is, it's stupid.
13: Well, it is stupid. You know, the world isn't nice, and you shouldn't be nice in the face of evil. And I think that's one of our problems. Yep. We've tolerated this crap for far too long.
11: Yep. Yep. And it's like gentle parenting run amok, that nobody feels that they can stand up and just say what they think anymore.
13: What is so wrong with saying no? And I noticed that when I was still working with young people as a lawyer. You know, there are a lot of people out there, they've never been told, no, you can't do that. You need to do something else that you aren't going to like, and I expect you to do it quickly, and I expect you to do it correctly. And they look at you like you're insane.
11: Mm-hmm. Yeah, because my generation was raised on the participation trophies, and they're raising their children being gentle parented, where every single transition requires a negotiation. There's no such thing as a boundary. And so in every household, a three-year-old is in charge, and you're seeing what that looks like.
13: Well, you know, I was a colonel. There's a chain of command, and the kids aren't in it. And that doesn't mean you're a jerk. It doesn't mean you're bullying the kids, pushing them around, being obnoxious, being hateful or hurtful. I'm the man. I'm going to do man things, and you're going to respect me. And when I tell you X, you're going to do it. Not because I want to hurt you, but because I want to help you. I'm on your side.
11: And that's just not something that is said or done anymore. And, you know, then you, at the end, you get a daughter named Finn and another daughter who you can't see her face because she's wearing a long COVID mask. Not a great scene.
13: I think America would be a much better place if parents would unleash the power of no.
11: Mm-hmm. Yeah, and America would be a better place, and so would your house, by the way. Because when you have the authority instead of your three-year-old, it's a much more calm place. It's a much more fun place to be, because kids crave boundaries, and all of us do. Everyone craves a schedule. Everyone craves boundaries. And
13: Well, thank you. Well, we got a boundary here. We got a hard out. Thank you, Bethany Mandel, for joining me on O'Connor and Company. I'm guest host Kurt Schlichter. Thanks for showing up. See you next time.
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18: Fox News, I'm CJ Papa. President Trump hands the Congressional Space Medal of Honor to the Artemis II crew today at NASA's Johnson Space Center, honoring the astronauts who traveled around the far side of the moon, the farthest humans have ever gone in space. And last night, he headlined a fundraiser in Texas for Senate candidate Ken Paxton.
19: The Super PAC alone, MAGA Inc., has $400 million just sitting there in a bank account, but they are still going to go out and raise more money because ads in a place like Texas are going to be super expensive with media markets like Dallas and Houston.
18: Fox's Peter Ducey at the White House. The jury in the Lindsey Clancy murder trial resumed deliberations shortly. She's accused of killing her three little kids. And Nepal slammed by that vicious mudslide. Hundreds are dead. Thousands are missing, including 90 Americans. 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
21: Good morning. We're coming up on 2 minutes after 6 on this August 28th. Thanks for making KQ&A your choice for your Friday. I'm Bill Monroe, News This Hour, just head of the Brian Kilmeade Show. It's brought to you by MTE Communications. Keep those umbrellas handy. Storms are on their way. That's the word from the National Weather Service, but the dry conditions aren't over yet.
22: There would be very low chances over the next couple of days, generally around 20% or less. But as we head into this weekend, we're really going to start to see those chances really start to ramp up.
21: Meteorologist Isaac Smith says the weekend will usher in good chances for storms.
22: chances on Saturday, upwards of 40%, increasing upwards of 50 to 60% by Sunday. And we're going to continue to see chances linger into the beginning of next week.
21: Low-grade monsoon conditions as well as hot daytime temperatures are continuing today in the Prescott area before a strong high-pressure system near Arizona shifts eastward with an extreme heat warning effect in the Verde Valley until tonight. Copper Canyon and Verde Valley Fire District officials are reminding people to drink plenty of water, stay in air-conditioned areas when possible, limit time outdoors, and avoid the hottest part of the day. Local law enforcement officers have received some special training.
1: On Monday, the Sedona Police Department and Fire District, along with the Verde Valley Regional SWAT team, held a multi-agency, full-scale training exercise in the Uptown area to practice their collaborative response to different types of public safety threats. According to law enforcement officials, training like this helps teams be prepared for unplanned emergency situations. On Tuesday, there was an increased number of emergency vehicles around Findlay Toyota Center due to a Prescott Valley Police planned exercise. Camp Verde Marshal's office deputies have taken their skills to the next level with pursuit driving training. According to office representatives, emergency vehicle operations require more than just knowing how to drive fast. They require precision, decision-making, communication, and control under high-pressure conditions. I'm Lindsay Draper reporting.
21: In state news, it seems most Arizonans are pretty soured on President Trump and how he's running the country.
2: In fact, says pollster Mike Noble with Noble Predictive Insights, at 58% disapproval, Donald Trump has his worst ever showing in an Arizona public opinion pulse poll.
3: That puts him 19 points underwater, worse than where he was after January 6th in our polling. For Trump, the warning sign is not just the top line approval number, it is what is underneath it. He is getting especially low marks on the economy and the Iran conflict.
2: Voters are also tired of talking about the 2020 election. Arizonans gave Democratic Governor Katie Hobbs, Senators Mark Kelly and Ruben Gallego favorable ratings compared to unfavorable for Trump, J.D. Vance, and a net neutral for Congressman and gubernatorial candidate Andy Biggs. Connie Weber, Arizona News Audio.
21: And the Arizona Diamondbacks opened their series against the San Francisco Giants with a 6-1 loss last night. Game 2 against the Giants is at 6:30 tonight, and all the live action can be heard right here on KQNA. The news is sponsored each morning at this time by MTE Communications. Stay tuned. 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
21: Taking a look now at your KQNA weather, mostly sunny skies, gusty winds, and a chance of showers and thunderstorms today with partly cloudy skies, gusty winds, and a chance of showers tomorrow. 94 degrees today in the Prescott Quad Cities area with an overnight low of 69 and a high tomorrow of 90. 105 degrees today for Cottonwood in the Verde Valley with an overnight low of 73 and a high and Saturday of 101. Your KQNA weather is brought to you each morning at this time by Cottonwood Area Transit. Stay tuned. The Brian Kilmeade Show is up next. It's coming up on 6 minutes after 6. Have a great Friday. I'm Bill Monroe for the Talk of the Quad Cities, KQNA 99.9 FM in Prescott, 95.5 FM in Prescott Valley in Cottonwood, 1130 AM and everywhere by downloading the free AZ Hometown Radio app.
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26: Hi, everyone. So glad you're with us all week long. And, of course, we're going to close out the week strong today. The president's going to be in Houston. Last night, he was with Ken Paxton, the attorney general, who wants to be the next senator from Texas, trailing in just about every poll by just a few points. The president can make a difference there, and I'm sure he did. Meanwhile, he's going to visit Houston today to award the Artemis II crew the Congressional Space Medal of Honor. That's pretty cool. A little bit later, Fed Chairman Kevin Warsh will be delivering his keynote address at Jackson Hole. And this way, it's important. Basically, he's going to talk about what the big vision is in terms of interest rates and everything the Fed's able to do and not able to do. But the first time he's going to put his print on that where the elite people go in Jackson Hole. So before we get to
4: You, of course, in 10 minutes, we'll be able to take some calls. Let's get to the big three.
5: Number three.
6: He is saying the goal here is economic collapse. In other words, he's not saying the goal is leverage to make a deal with the Iranians. That is very different than the path we're on by the Secretary of the Treasury. And I applaud him and President Trump for stepping up here and pushing in this direction.
4: Pressure mounting in the wars, Ukraine and Iran. We bring you the latest from John Radcliffe's mysterious trip to Russia to Operation Economic Fury 2 and its impact on that country.
5: Number two.
7: Should we blame the government or blame society?
8: Or should we blame the images on TV?
7: No, blame Canada!
4: Yes, I blame Canada. That's what Trump officials are doing, too, after the collapse of the trade deal, which is sure to affect key battleground states. Should Trump move in to save this or sever it for good? I'll give you my POV.
5: Number one.
9: Since some folks on the socialist side are obsessed with Israel and Jews and can't seem to stop talking about it, they should focus on condemning people like Hassan Piker.
4: I had a chance to talk to the Congressman Gottheimer, New Jersey Democrat, upset about Hassan Piker. Midterms not waiting for Labor Day's push as President swung through the South to save his Texas Senate seat. And Dems are trying to do the same in Michigan. But the Hassan Piker problem and the hate that he spews and DSA's rise, it might be too much to overcome. And that is true. And that's where we'll begin on the midterms. First off, President yesterday moving to Texas. I think it's good. He's got $400 million, and I think that Ken Paxton's going to need a lot of it. Cut one.
10: So I'll be going to Texas, and we're working very hard. We want to win that race. He's running against a man who should not never be. We have a very good candidate, Ken Paxton, and he's running against Telefrico, they call him, because he is a little freaky. And that's not a man that represents the value of Texas. So I'm going to help Ken Paxton, and I'm going to spend a lot of time in Texas.
4: Yep. And he was there, and he did help, and he did raise money. So it looks like Tallarico has dramatically outraised Paxton, who's got about $2 million to, I think, his $28 million. Recent polls raised some concern. The Texas Tribune polling tracker says the most recent survey shows Tallarico with a slight advantage. That is a poll, 45-40. Ted Cruz has publicly warned that Tallarico, by the way, he just won by 2.5, and nobody outworks Ted Cruz. He worked real hard. Ted Cruz says Tallarico has a real chance of winning. He called the contest a genuinely close race rather than a routine Republican hold. And that would be big. I mean, it's hard to imagine Republicans holding the Senate if they lose Texas, because most likely that'll take other states like Iowa and mean it's heading in that direction. Why is Iowa in play? Because farmers are so strongly with the president. Because between the tariffs and the trade deals and the strait with fertilizer, they've been kind of beat up. Now they're kind of open to an alternative to Joni Ernst, who picked the wrong year not to run again. I understand it. She wanted to be Secretary of Defense. It didn't happen. And now she just says, all right, I've seen enough. I'm out of here. But the big advantage that Republicans have is this legitimate, not trumped up. It is a legitimate hold that the DSA has on their people. On Hassan Piker, his push, they're afraid to alienate him, except for some Jewish Democrats like, Gottheimer, as I mentioned, and Moskowitz over in Florida. Speaker Johnson says this could be their golden ticket. Cut six.
27: We are in an all-out cataclysmic battle to save the republic, okay? You might have noticed the communists are coming for the country, okay? They're taking over the Democrat Party. I'm sad to tell you this is not our father's Democrat Party. It doesn't exist anymore. When I grew up in Louisiana, I scarcely knew a Republican. They were all Democrats, Blue Dog Democrats. But you know what? They loved God and country and faith and family and the principles of the country. That party doesn't exist anymore, okay? The money, the energy, the excitement, the grassroots is on the side of the insurgent left in the Democrat Party, and they do not stand for anything that South Texas stands for.
4: There's no such thing as Blue Dog Democrats. There's one. It's Senator Fetterman. And have you seen Senator Fetterman's ratings? I know he's not up till, I think, next year, but he's got like 18% approval rating in Pennsylvania. You say, hey, battleground state, he kind of votes mostly with Democrats, but he's open to Republicans and he's a pro-Israel. 18%. It's something like 40% among Republicans. I mean, I don't even know if he can run again as a Democrat. But he's truly a Democrat, And that's an example to show you that it's not hyperbole that the speaker's spewing out. So what's the big deal with this on Piker? What's the big deal is he says some outrageous, crazy things regularly. He's on for hours every day. And this guy was born in Egypt. He saw a lot of the Middle East wars from the Middle East perspective. He comes over here and is vehemently anti-American, and he's so anti-Israel. And he never stops with his hate. Remember, he is buddies with Abdul El Sayed. They're not just political buddies. They are friends. They work out together. They have pool parties together. They hang out with the same friends. And El Sayed, after barely winning against Haley Stevens, said, campaigned with him the last few days. When asked, are you going to stay with Hassan Piker now that you're trying to beat Mike Rogers for the Senate seat? He's like, I don't know. You know, we'll see what happens. And Hassan Piker Piker keeps coming out saying outrageous things. The last one was essentially, and I'll paraphrase, if you are Jewish and you continue to side with Israel, expect violence to come your direction, which is just despicable. Even Akeem Jeffries came out and ripped him for it. Abdul Sayed, though, not really worried about it. Cut 7.
0: Hassan Piker is a streamer in California. You would think, if you turned on any media, that this whole campaign is about a streamer in California. That's not what this campaign has ever been about. This campaign has always been about the ability to afford your groceries in Michigan, the ability to send your kid to a good school.
4: Right. We could just stop that because he's got no plans. He's got a plan not to be Donald Trump. That's what he has a plan. So his plan is Medicare for all, and I'm going to drive your prices down. He's got no plan. So he can't even say, if I was president, I'd do this. He's got no plan. But he wants to keep talking about that rather than his beliefs about the Ayatollah, his followers, the people he hangs out with, have extreme views. He deleted thousands of his tweets, many of which were about this whole green mania, talking about how much he hates football, how many racists were at this high school football days. His answer is, not I didn't say it, I shouldn't have meant, I didn't mean it, I take it back. It is, if anybody wants to play me football one-on-one, let's do it. Which any lunatic knows, you don't play football one-on-one. You don't even have a catch. So that's where he stands. But I'm struck by how many Democrats are actually standing up calling him out. You have over in Michigan itself, you got this Congresswoman Hillary Sculton. She's refused to campaign with El Sayed because of the Piker thing. You have another Democratic state rep, Jeremy Moss, who's also withheld the endorsement. The lieutenant governor is withheld the endorsement. Knowing that Rogers is up by 4, that's a pretty big deal. And knowing that this is going to be a 1 or 2 difference in the Senate, it's a really big deal. That's how wrong this guy is. What I worry about is if you're able to hold off El Sayed this time, I worry about the next El Sayed next time. Here's Mike Rogers, cut 10.
11: It's unbelievable to me that he is more proud of Egypt than he is his home country of America. I mean, this explains to me why he doesn't like Mackinac Island, why he doesn't like Ford pickups, why he doesn't like businesses that sell alcohol. The list just keeps going. He doesn't like football. He thinks that's racist, too. I mean, this guy is the same guy who couldn't answer the question on transgender surgery of children because he supports it. He couldn't answer the question on defunding the police and letting hardened criminals out of prison because he supports it. And he can't distance himself from Hassan Piker at all.
4: Mike Rogers did not exaggerate one word. That is all facts. That's why he told me when he was in studio about a month ago, rather run against El Sayed. Dangerous for the country. Rather run against him. Because Haley Stevens is more traditional Democrat, would have made it tougher, but he almost beat a traditional Democrat last time. It's going to be harder this time without Donald Trump on the ballot. So, and he's got to do this straddling, because right now a lot of people are upset about the tariffs as it relates to the autos, are upset about any of the farm community there. But I hope they see the big picture, and then he's trying to bring that manufacturing back. He's thinking long term. In fact, I talked to him on Tuesday, and he said, I'm thinking like China. China's not the only one who thinks long term. I'm thinking about even setting the table for even when I'm gone. That doesn't really bode well for the midterms, though, which really will outline how strong he is over the next 2 years. So the polls have not been great for the president. Every sitting president drops into the 40s. We watched it with Bush. We watched with Obama. We watched it with Joe Biden, my goodness, of course. And that's where the president is right now. Harry Enten, though, of CNN, made the president feel better when he did this poll and talked about this result. When it comes to Republicans, for those people who think he's abandoning his, the base has abandoned him, listen to this. Cut 14.
12: The president Republicans most admire, it's Donald Trump. This is a historic comparison. A majority of Republicans say, 53% say he's the Republican president they most admire. Ronald Reagan, who traditionally has won that much, Donald Trump nearly triples up on this. Reagan at just 18%. And then Abraham Lincoln, who by most historic accounts is the greatest president of all time.
4: 8%. I mean, I don't know who did that poll. I've never seen Lincoln lose to anybody. You know, I know that he only got elected with 40% of the vote. I had this little problem with half the country leaving and seceding, so I don't really blame him. It was a three-way race, and he got over 40%, but none electoral votes from the South. They had this thing called a civil war after that. But in the end, after his assassination, he ends up being the most popular, kind of. All right, so we get back. I want to talk about what's happening in the wars, but it's going to be in a very educated inside way. Did a lot of research on that, so I'll bring you the latest. Very intrigued, and I'm going to inform you about what I know about John Radcliffe's trip. You listen to the Brian Kilmeade Show. So glad you're there.
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1: Hi, I'm Tom Armstrong, mayor of the town of Chino Valley. In the last 5 years on Yavapai County roads, 62 of our neighbors died. Over 3,000 were injured. 62, that's a school bus, twice. Every one of those crashes was preventable. Speed, phones, a skip stop sign, a missed seat belt. So Yavapai Plan made a commitment, working with Prescott, Prescott Valley, Chino Valley, Dewey Humboldt, and Yavapai County. 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That's not a slogan, that's a math problem, and we can solve it. 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
10: 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That's your KQ&A community calendar. I'm Marie Hart.
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12: Hi, everybody. Welcome back. Brian Kilmeade Show moving along. In about 15 minutes, we'll be able to take some of your calls. And also, if you want to write, briankilmeade.com. Scott Cooper is the director of the Office of Personnel Management. He oversees about 2 million federal civilian employees. And he's looking to bulk up his workforce. And he's looking to do it with young people. You don't have to have a college degree, high school degree. There are a lot of great jobs, a way to build your career. Like he is. I mean, you've already had a successful business career, Scott, and you decided you want to give back to the country by working for the government. First of all, what went into your decision to go back, to go to Washington?
13: Well, thanks for having me, Brian. Great to be here. You know, as you said, look, I've been in the private sector my whole life, mostly in the technology industry, and, you know, was very lucky. And look, my view was what I learned in the technology industry is everything that we do is about talent. Right, whether it's the founders who have a vision for things or their ability to coalesce a team around things. At the end of the day, companies are successful or not based upon talent. And my view is, look, could we take that same blueprint and bring it to the federal government, which is it doesn't matter if you're at a for-profit, a nonprofit, a government agency. At the end of the day, organizations are just collections of people who are aligned around a certain mission. And my hope is to bring kind of some of that expertise to the federal government.
12: So what did you do prior to this?
13: So I was broadly in the technology industry. My most recent job was I ran a venture capital firm called Andreessen Horowitz. So we invest in early stage technology companies, you know, consumer companies, you know, national defense companies, all kinds of stuff like that. So I was in a startup for a long time and then had the opportunity to join Mark Andreessen and Ben Horowitz when they started that firm in 2009. And for the past 16 and a half years before I came to government, that's what we were doing, investing in companies. And you know, every now and then, you know, you get some of them right and they turn into things like Coinbase or they turn into Airbnb, companies like that.
12: Yeah, that's pretty right. that went well.
13: So we get a lot wrong too in our business, but you know, that's the way it goes.
12: And I'll talk about the wealth tax and why so many people are leaving because they worry about it in a moment. Sure. But I want to talk about this. There's a lot of people listening right now with their parents, grandparents, or their young men and women themselves. And they're trying to get a job. They're trying to start a career. And after talking to you the other day, it seems to be a great opportunity. What did you discover when you got to the federal government? And what is your mandate now that you're there?
13: Yeah, it's a great point. So, Brian, let me tell you the background for your listeners. So only about 7% of the federal workforce, which is roughly about 2 million people, only 7% of those 2 million are what we call early career. Those are people who have, you know, fewer than 5 or 7 years of work experience. And by the way, on the other end, close to half of our population is over the age of 50. So we have this kind of impending demographic problem, which is a huge portion of people will retire over the next 10 or 15 years, and we're not doing a great job of replenishing the pipeline of people earlier in their career. So when I came here, I said, look, this is a problem. We got to fix it. It causes skill gap problems, right? So there's particular areas like places in technology where we're missing skills because we don't have the right folks. And it really creates this serious problem, which is, you know, who's going to do the work of the American people over time? So we've launched a program to hire a third of all new hires. We want to be early career. Just to give your listeners a sense of numbers, you know, the government hires somewhere between 100 and 150,000 people typically on an annual year. So we're talking about, you know, 30 to 50,000 potential hires that we could bring in entry level roles like human resources or finance or project management or IT or technology related. It's all across the board. But our goal is to kind of, you know, take the message out to folks and say, hey, you may not have thought about the government before, but the things that we're doing in this administration is to try to create a real high performance culture in government. You mentioned getting rid of things like degree programs. So, you know, we're trying to eliminate all degree programs that have been historically requirements for jobs because we want to hire people based on skills. If they can do the job we need them to do, it doesn't matter whether they went to college or they didn't. The whole point is, can you actually perform in the way we need you to?
12: We're talking to Scott Cooper, Director and Office of Personnel Management. So what kind of jobs are you talking about?
13: Yeah, so there's about 6 or 7 things we're focused on right now. One is kind of financial analyst jobs. So there's lots of folks who, you know, in the government who do things around finance. Human resources is a big area where there's a lot of hiring for. Program management, which is basically, can you kind of, you know, help people, you know, take a project and get it through kind of from start to finish. A ton of technology jobs. So everything from software developers to data scientists to cyber engineers, all of those areas. And then even some things that are kind of more government specific. So the government, as you know, does a lot of procurement of contracts. And so there is a whole career track in government to be kind of a procurement officer, basically. So those are the areas we're starting on. I'm personally going to be going out to a ton of college campuses starting after Labor Day. And we're going to try to take the message out there and help people understand what the government looks like now. And Brian, you and I talked about this a little bit, but one of the big things we're trying to change is we don't need people to commit to a 40-year career in federal government. If they want to do that, that's great. But my impression is these days, you know, kind of kids in this generation, they think of things in 2, 3, 4-year increments. And so what I, you know, would love for people to do is come spend 2 or 3 years in government. And then if you're done and you want to go to the private sector, that's fantastic. And we think you'll develop the kinds of skills that will make you attractive to the private sector.
12: Right. And it'll be a lot of people that you meet rather than sit there and get your resume out and hope for a job. You're saying these job openings are open right now. And that's correct. Could be the first thing on your resume. You get out of college or you don't like what you're doing now. And then you have 2 or 3 years in the federal government. If you do a good job. And if you want to move on, you move on. There's nothing better than building a resume in any generation.
13: No doubt. No doubt. That's exactly right. And look, as I said, I think, you know, the other thing we're doing, as you and I talked about a little bit, is when you get here, the government is different than maybe people thought about it. So we're trying to make merit really the primary focus for how people get promoted. So, you know, as part of this, if you do a great job, you know, you don't need to wait for 5 years to get promoted in the government. We're going to eliminate those types of kind of requirements that have made it hard for people to advance. And the goal is, like, come here, do a great job. If you love it, great. You know, come serve your country. And if you feel like the private sector is your calling, that's fine too. And we'd love to develop those skills to help you be competitive.
12: Yeah. So, and where do people go, Scott?
13: Yeah, so the best place to go is earlycareers.gov is a website that we run off of OPM. You can also, of course, we've got a great presence on X and all those good places. You can follow me at SKUPOR, or you can follow us at USOPM. All those places will get you all the information you need.
12: Excellent. Listen, if you're looking for a job, do you have to go to Washington?
13: You do not have to go to Washington. You know, as you probably know, like, the government is a very large employer across all areas. So only about 12% of federal jobs are actually in D.C. Most of them are scattered throughout the country. So there's lots of agencies that are looking for people in lots of different places.
12: So, Scott, just about what you know about Silicon Valley, for example, and, yeah, you know, how, yeah, Texas is booming now in Florida, but Texas especially, they're getting so many different companies over there. And now I think there was another major company that decided to pick up stakes and move out, and also a bank.

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7: Arizona News Audio. Chandler police respond to reports of a man waving a gun Thursday afternoon.
8: Two officers arrived and saw the man, later identified as Romero Anthony Hernandez, pointing a gun in different directions. Multiple commands were given to drop the gun, which Hernandez ignored.
7: Marshall Green with Chandler Police says one officer opened fire. Hernandez was struck, later died at the hospital. Maricopa County Attorney Rachel Mitchell says her department is reviewing all open and closed cases involving Antonio Felix and Luis Vasquez, the two fired Phoenix police officers who've been accused in a violent, unreported traffic stop.
9: I want to make sure that we've not only disclosed this information to the defense, but we've evaluated the case in a new light with this information.
7: The temperature never dropped below 95 degrees in the Phoenix area Thursday, shattering a previous record warm low for August 27th of 91 in 2019. Diamondbacks dropped the opener of their series against the Giants 6-1. Jeff Scott, Arizona News Audio.
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2: 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Good morning. It's Friday, August 28th. Up next, your local news and a check of the weather forecast. I'm Greg Paul, reporting for the Talk of the Quad Cities. KQ&A News brought to you this hour by Salt and Pepper. Prescott residents who haven't had a chance to comment on the Rodeo and Fairgrounds Master Plan still have a chance to do so.
3: Prescott City Council members held a public hearing on the plan Tuesday, which included a presentation by representatives from GH2, the city's architect for this project. Spokeswoman Kayla Audi told council about a proposed multi-use pavilion.
4: Flexible multi-use space. It is designed with the intent of hosting events, banquets, gatherings. Additional support elements within the building would include a ticketing office, restrooms, catering kitchen, gift shop, and a museum area for historical exhibits that are on site.
3: City Manager Dallin Kimball described what's involved in the permitting process.
5: Part of the process requires a first level of environmental study, and part of that purpose is to look for other things you might need to do, archaeological work, other environmental work. So as projects are ready to go, they will have to do an environmental study.
3: A second public hearing is scheduled for September 22nd when the public comment period that started earlier this month ends. For more information on this plan, visit prescott-az.gov. I'm Bill Monroe reporting.
2: The Central Arizona Fire Medical Authority has received a generous donation to help with firefighter rest and recovery. The Earthing Company has donated 55 grounding mats to be distributed in all authority fire stations in such areas as Prescott Valley, Chino Valley, and Dewey-Humboldt. The mats will be placed in firefighter sleeping quarters and designated rest areas. According to authority officials, the mats are designed to connect to a grounded electrical outlet and can be used while sitting, standing, or resting. Yavapai College has new student and workforce housing in Chino Valley.
6: The Chino Valley Center at Old Home Manor now includes 16 full hookup RV spaces and 6 tiny homes. Acting President Doug Berry has stated Yavapai County's recent housing estimates that roughly 21,500 additional homes will be needed by 2040. Attainable housing affects not only families and employees, but the community's ability to provide basic public services such as police, fire, healthcare, and schools, including Yavapai College. Over the next few years, college officials plan to build out its maximum capacity of 24 tiny homes. Chief Operating Officer Clint Ewell shares that for some students and employees, the most attainable path to housing could be an RV. During a ribbon-cutting ceremony at the Chino Valley Center on Wednesday, Ewell shared the tiny homes were built by Yavapai Construction students. I'm Lindsay Draper reporting.
2: 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Game 2 against the Giants is at 6:30 tonight, and all the live action can be heard right here on KQ&A. 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
2: 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For the Prescott area, sunny today with a high temp of 93, some clouds tonight with a low of 66, and sunny tomorrow, 85 for the high. In the Verde Valley, sun and clouds with a high of 103 today. This evening, cloudy with an overnight low of 73, and repeating on Saturday with a high of 95. That's your forecast. 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
19: Look, I think the president's kind of backed away from kinetic strikes and he's going towards the economic side of the house. And he's right. I mean, he is the president of the United States and he gets to make that call. When you look at what's happening inside Iran right now with the economics alone, it's really hard on the people. You know, one data point, you know, right now $1 equates to 2 million rial. That's incredible. You can't even think like that. And when you look at the inflation rate, which is 90%, so the economic pressure on them will be high. And that's going to get the people upset, and maybe they'll take action.
20: And that, of course, is General Kellogg. Rebecca Heinrich joins us now, senior fellow at the Hudson Institute. You're doing outnumbered in a few hours, a couple of hours?
21: Sooner than that, yeah. I guess two hours. Yeah.
20: So he's talking about the president's basically saying, we're not really going to hit him hard right now. We'll hit him in response. For the most part, we're going to let these massive sanctions take hold. What has to happen for you to be convinced that these sanctions are going to make a difference?
21: I'd like to see the United States go after the greatest perpetrators that are bankrolling the Iranians, which are the Chinese and the Russians. If the United States starts to go after, no kidding, the Russians and the Chinese, that means that we are serious about cutting off any of these economic resources that are going to the IRGC.
20: And right now, if we don't, it's going to show a weakness, which shows it's only going to get worse.
21: That's right. Well, I mean, remember, look, the United States under President Trump has taken on the Iranians, which is a proxy state essentially for both of those two countries. And if we don't actually turn the screws on the Iranians and get the job done, it's going to convey and communicate that we're not going to be tough on these much more powerful countries. So I think it's clearly important that the United States do whatever is necessary to choke out the resources going to the IRGC.
20: So I'm looking at these long gas lines. How significant is that we're seeing in Iran?
21: Very significant. And I heard that quote from General Kellogg, which is great. I mean, look, like the United States has no problem with the Iranian people. The greatest perpetrator of oppression against the Iranian people is the IRGC. So we stand with the Iranian people. So we need to have some pretty clear, strong strategic communications that communicates that message. But remember, every time the IRGC gets squeezed and we see the economy crushed like this, that's when you start seeing people pour into the streets again to try to push back on the regime.
20: Right. So the one thing that we probably could have done more damage to the besieged and others, that would have certainly helped.
21: Oh, yeah. I mean, if you remember at the beginning of the war, we had these incredible reports that there were Iranian people communicating with the Israelis to let the Israelis know where the besieged militants were operating so that the Israelis had even more accurate targeting data directly from the Iranian people to take out the besieged. The besieged works for the IRGC, and they are the ones responsible for oppressing the Iranian people.
20: Right. So they're still around. They survived for now. We don't know how much damage has been done. But we see that the Qataris were there yesterday, and we know they're dealing with Oman for the last week. And then they made an announcement on Wednesday that we have decided to open up the Strait Oman side and charge tolls, which is a non-starter with us, which means no blockades moved. Do you think the Qataris going over there would have a message that the Americans aren't going to budge on this, that we got to find some way to get the Strait open?
21: I mean, that's the message they should be conveying.
20: Who do you think they are?
21: I mean, I think that the Qataris play all sides. I mean, that's the role they play in the Middle East. They play the sides of our adversaries. They play our side when they think it's in their interest to do so. And so I would not trust the Qataris to go over there and share a message that's in the U.S. interests.
20: Well, Cooper took a tour of all these Gulf states, and he says there's only one that needed some additional interceptors. He says in terms of THAAD batteries and Patriots, they might have more than us. That they are well defensed right now is what are you hearing, Rebecca?
21: So that I think that's true. So a lot of these Gulf states, they want the United States to provide their protection, but then they don't want to bring out their own capabilities to provide protection whenever it's necessary. It's not always true, but I think that's what we're seeing now is they're kind of husbanding some of these resources. But we can, I mean, Admiral Cooper's a really, really smart, capable guy. He can go around, take an inventory, who needs what, get those things in the right places to mitigate the effects of the already expended missile defense interceptors interceptors that we've seen so far, and we can do that in order to complete this mission.
20: Yeah, here is Admiral Cooper, cut 25.
0: CENTCOM forces have demonstrated time and time again that we are laser focused on this mission. We remain vigilant, lethal, and resolved. We've asked them to stay ready, and that's exactly what they are doing. I just could not be prouder of their efforts, and I know that the American people share that same pride.
20: Because our guys are in the region ready to go at a moment's notice and also know they're going to be targeted. They could be targeted.
21: That's right, but they're not even just sitting there, Brian. I thought that this video that Admiral Cooper just sent out was amazing. Every American should watch it because he detailed some of what our forces have been actively doing. I mean, we've had Navy SEALs going in the strait and deactivating some of the sea mines, clearing the strait. So it's not like they're sitting there twiddling their thumbs. They're very actively working to keep that strait open and to make sure that we can shepherd ships through that Oman corridor.
20: You think they could do a better job communicating this?
21: Oh, yeah. I mean, every time Admiral Cooper speaks, I'm like, man, we need more Cooper because he's great. I mean, he communicates what our troops are doing. He instills the confidence that we need, that President Trump understands the military dimension of this, that the United States is not going to get through the strait or keep the strait open through fundamentally negotiating with the Iranians at this point at all. The Iranians are not willing to negotiate. The only effective means that we've seen so far is the blockade and military strikes. Both of those things are because of Admiral Cooper and the mission that he's undertaking there.
20: So, yeah, I mean, would you project that we'll be talking to the Iranians at some time in the next few weeks, or do you think that we're going to hold like this to the midterms?
21: I think we're going to hold like this to the midterms. I don't think that there's any room for talks. I mean, talks are totally pointless. Anytime somebody mentions that talks are ongoing, President Trump comes out and says, we're not talking to them. The Iranians want to talk to us. We don't want to talk to them. So I think the president's patience has run out for that. He understands it's not fruitful. Not only is it neutral, it's not neutral, it's a waste of time. All of our diplomacy should be working towards our Gulf states and our European partners.
20: Yeah, I agree. So I agree, too. Also, they just got to get some steel in their spine. Some of this stuff, they're just not used to being under fire. Let's talk about Ukraine, if we can. What do you think John Ratcliffe was up to in that 72-hour jaunt, 6 hours on the ground in Russia?
21: I think it's probably a couple of things. People are debating about what one thing is it about, and I think it's probably a menu of things. I think one, we do have some intelligence that the Russians are probably going to try to do something more provocative against a NATO nation to try to split the alliance, to show that the NATO alliance isn't willing to actually push back on Russian aggression. So I think getting that message from Ratcliffe would be really powerful directly to the Russians. And I think also, I hope, kind of where we started our conversation, Brian, I hope he's saying, look, President Trump is serious about secondary sanctions with the Iranians. And we know that you all are trying to help the Iranians evade sanctions, and we're not going to put up with it. You better stop.
20: And you got to also stop with the shoulder-fired missiles, as well as the intelligence on our bases. We know exactly how the coordinates that you're giving them.
21: Oh,
20: the
21: yeah.
20: satellites that you have.
21: I mean, anytime the Iranians.
20: No, I'm talking about Russia providing that information.
21: Exactly. No, I mean, there's a connection there, and it does not help our side to pretend like the connection's not there. So, look, I mean, it's pretty important whenever you have the head of the CIA. Ratcliffe is a really, really capable guy going there and conveying a message.
20: So the other thing I heard is, Vladimir, he wanted to see.

0: Thanks so much. I appreciate it. Great getting your insight on what's going on around the world. We come back, we'll wrap up the hour. 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
4: Arizona News Audio. Chandler police respond to reports of a man waving a gun Thursday afternoon.
5: Two officers arrived and saw the man, later identified as Romero Anthony Hernandez, pointing a gun in different directions. Multiple commands were given to drop the gun, which Hernandez ignored.
4: Marshall Green with Chandler Police says one officer opened fire. Hernandez was struck, later died at the hospital. Maricopa County Attorney Rachel Mitchell says her department is reviewing all open and closed cases involving Antonio Felix and Luis Vasquez, the two fired Phoenix police officers who've been accused in a violent, unreported traffic stop.
6: I want to make sure that we've not only disclosed this information to the defense, but we've evaluated the case in a new light with this information.
4: The temperature never dropped below 95 degrees in the Phoenix area Thursday, shattering a previous record warm low for August 27th of 91 in 2019. Diamondbacks dropped the opener of their series against the Giants 6-1. Jeff Scott, Arizona News Audio.
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11: Hi, I'm Tom Armstrong, mayor of the town of Chino Valley. In the last 5 years on Yavapai County roads, 62 of our neighbors died. Over 3,000 were injured. 62, that's a school bus, twice. 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

0: 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And two working days in advance?
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1: I'll tell you right now, if people keep saying that Russia's winning day or night, they never got to Kyiv, they never got to Kharkiv, they never crossed the Dnieper River. They've got some real problems going on right now, right? And their loss ratio is absolutely astounding. When you lose between 1.2 and 1.5 million soldiers, that's astronomical, considering they left Afghanistan, the Soviet Union, after losing only 18,000. So if I'm a betting guy and playing the poly market, my bet's on Ukraine, not on Russia.
2: So that is General Kellogg, Lieutenant General Kellogg, and he's just going back and forth. He was there as a contractor when Joe Biden was president. He's there now. He was a key advisor. They weren't listening to him. So he eventually kind of backed out. But he's still on the ground, knows what's going on, and he knows for a fact that Russia's not winning. So the president of the United States was slow to understand that, and Vladimir Putin maybe still doesn't understand it. But what they want to do is create a hellish winter for the Ukrainians and try to shut off their power again. We'll see. Looks like this is the year they have to absorb. They're going to have their own problems because, according to last time I saw, the Ukrainians have blown up 25 refineries. I think they only got 33 in their country. So you're going to tell me that they are refining oil and gas like they were used to? Absolutely not. Plus, I hope the president signs in more secondary sanctions. A quick note before I talk a little bit more about the Russian situation. Coming up on One Nation Sunday at 10 p.m., we got a fantastic show for you. I'm going to talk about that Meta trial and what it means. Is this the tobacco moment when people finally had to admit, tobacco companies, Philip Morris, finally had to go out and admit it is addictive, we did it on purpose, and thankfully smoking has never been the same? Is this that moment, that Meta deal, when they have to write a $16 billion check, even though they didn't have to admit they were wrong when it comes to social media? Dr. Drew Pinsky, all about addiction. He's an expert there, psychologist. He's going to be with us too. Mark Wayne Mullen's had a heck of a month, especially at Homeland Security. They've had all these sweeps, and they're picking up more illegal immigrants than ever before. They set an all-time record, as well as crime going down. This is a direct link. And what about that claim that Abu Sayyed came out and said that ICE has got to stop? The INS was a lot better. There is no difference. And the INS doesn't go around shooting people in the face like he claims. Mark Wayne Mullen will answer on that. We're also going to talk about to Michelle Tafoya. She's going to give the Republicans the best shot in 25 years of actually winning, a Republican winning a Senate seat in that left-wing area of Minneapolis. Minnesota. Minneapolis will be a tough city to win over, but not the state. See if she can do it. And then we're going to have Drew Rosenhaus. I don't know if you guys saw what happened this week, but something unbelievable. We had a player, tight end, go put himself up for the draft, played 4 years of college, put himself up for the draft, and got cut by the Eagles, picked up by the Browns, and cut by the Browns. When he let the Browns know, listen, if you're going to cut me, do it now, because I'll go back to college. I'm not kidding. You go to an NFL training camp and he'll go back to college. The agent for that player, Drew Rosenhaus, since that time, SEC and other Big 12 conferences and some others have said, we will not accept players coming back to school if they've been in an NFL training camp. So where is this going? I mean, we have eighth graders being recruited. Do they have agents? They should. Because you're talking about multi-million dollar paydays in college, and they're not guaranteed a shot in the pros. And now you have all these players playing till they're 25 years old because they can play in college and make a ton of money. Is anyone getting an education now? Drew Rosenhaus, one of the most successful sports agents in the world, focused on football. He's going to be with us and tell me about how it's changed. It used to be, you know, you can't even approach a player in college at a certain time, only at a certain moment. If you do it early, if you're caught paying that person early in order for you to represent them while it's still in school, you could get suspended. That player can lose eligibility. You're starred forever. Now, how can you not have an agent if you even have a shot at playing in the pros, and if you want to have an agent in order to maximize your income, knowing that you're not going to go much further than college? So Drew Rosenhaus is going to be with us. That's going to be Sunday at 10 o'clock. So that's going to be really good. Back to Russia, what I was saying is it's fascinating to see John Ratcliffe on the ground. He went to Latvia, then he went to Russia. He met with a Russian official. He didn't meet with Vladimir Putin. Two things I heard that he was saying. that he said, and I've not been pushed back on. Number one, he wanted Russia to know how bad they're doing. And does Vladimir Putin know how bad he's doing? Number two, don't touch any of these NATO nations. I want to make it crystal clear. The problems we have with NATO does not mean we will not defend a NATO nation. We know you're playing games in Moldova. We know you're not playing games in the Baltics. We know you've been breached the borders of Romania. It better knock it off. Here's more from General Kellogg. He talked about what's happening in Ukraine right now. Cut 30.
1: Ukraine is open for business. I talked with the American Chamber of Commerce inside Ukraine. Their infrastructure is really strong. They've got an incredible defense base and an information technology base. We know that their agrarian side of the house is strong. They've got precious metals as well. It's going as well as can be in a war zone. It's going a lot better than Iran's right now.
2: Yeah. Look, Ukraine has been hollowed out, no doubt about it. A lot of their people have left. Their soldiers, they can't replenish like the Russians can. But for the Russians to come to the front line, if you get a gun and a uniform and go to the front line, do you know how long you're expected to live? 35 minutes. That's because Ukraine's a heck of an army, plus they've got a very innovative population, the ones that are left. I believe at their peak, they had 45 million, taking on a country of, 350 million with a huge landmass like that, which is almost impossible to guard. To me, that is absolutely incredible. Hey, United States is coming out in a few months, a couple of months, October 13th. 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The Six Crucial Moments That Forged the American Miracle. I think you'll love it, especially on year 250 of America. And we got a tour going on. I want to see you in Jacksonville and Clearwater.
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8: Fox News, I'm Tom Graham. Federal Reserve Chair Kevin Warsh says inflation is still too high. He suggests the central bank may have to raise interest rates in the coming months to bring it down.
9: It's the Fed's job to deliver stable prices. No excuses.
8: Speaking at a banking event in Jackson Hole, Wyoming, the Pentagon being sued by staff members of the military's news outlet, Stars and Stripes.
10: Stars and Stripes publisher Max Lederer, editor-in-chief Eric Slavin, and reporter Laura Court are all named as plaintiffs in the lawsuit filed this week. The staff members say they were accused of insubordination for participating in a CBS News interview about potential censorship by the military and a published report about conditions aboard the USS Abraham Lincoln. A new publisher has been installed by the Pentagon, an active duty service member.
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12: 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Good morning. It's Friday, August 28th. Up next, your local news and a check of the weather forecast. I'm Greg Paul, reporting for the Talk of the Quad Cities. KQ&A News brought to you this hour by Arizona Crown Center. Prescott residents who haven't had a chance to comment on the Rodeo and Fairgrounds Master Plan still have a chance to do so.
13: Prescott City Council members held a public hearing on the plan Tuesday, which included a presentation by representatives from GH2, the city's architect for this project. Spokeswoman Kayla Audi told council about a proposed multi-use pavilion.
14: Flexible multi-use space. It is designed with the intent of hosting events, banquets, gatherings. Additional support elements within the building would include a ticketing office, restrooms, catering kitchen, gift shop, and a museum area for historical exhibits that are on site.
13: City Manager Dallin Kimball described what's involved in the permitting process.
15: Part of the process requires a first level of environmental study, and part of that purpose is to look for other things you might need to do, archaeological work, other environmental work. So as projects are ready to go, they will have to do an environmental study.
13: A second public hearing is scheduled for September 22nd, when the public comment period that started earlier this month ends. For more information on this plan, visit prescott-az.gov. I'm Bill Monroe reporting.
12: The Central Arizona Fire and Medical Authority has received a generous donation to help with firefighter rest and recovery. The Earthing Company has donated 55 grounding mats to be distributed in all authority fire stations in such areas as Prescott Valley, Chino Valley, and Dewey-Humboldt. The mats will be placed in firefighter sleeping quarters and designated rest areas. According to authority officials, the mats are designed to connect to a grounded electrical outlet and can be used while sitting, standing, or resting. Yavapai College has new student and workforce housing in Chino Valley.
16: The Chino Valley Center at Old Home Manor now includes 16 full hookup RV spaces and 6 tiny homes. Acting President Doug Berry has stated Yavapai County's recent housing estimates that roughly 21,500 additional homes will be needed by 2040. Attainable housing affects not only families and employees, but the community's ability to provide basic public services such as police, fire, healthcare, and schools, including Yavapai College. Over the next few years, college officials plan to build out its maximum capacity of 24 tiny homes. Chief Operating Officer Clint Ewell shares that for some students and employees, the most attainable path to housing could be an RV. During a ribbon-cutting ceremony at the Chino Valley Center on Wednesday, Ewell shared the tiny homes were built by Yavapai Construction students. I'm Lindsay Draper reporting.
12: 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Game 2 against the Giants is at 6:30 tonight, and all the live action can be heard right here on KQ&A. That's your news. 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
12: Your KQ&A weather forecast brought to you by Sally B's. for the Prescott area, sunny today with a high temp of 93. Some clouds tonight with a low of 66 and sunny tomorrow, 85 for the high. In the Verde Valley, sun and clouds with a high of 103 today. This evening, cloudy with an overnight low of 73 and repeating on Saturday with a high of 95. That's your forecast. 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
15: So much mind-blowing stuff today on the show. I was watching a TikTok video of the second grade teacher, Miss Browning, and she apparently has a bunch of Febreze options for the kids for their fart quarters that she's established. Guys, we know this about Febreze, no disrespect for the great people at the Febreze company, but all we know that it just makes a parallel tract of smell. It doesn't cover up any of the smell. You just add the Febreze on top. It's layered on top. It doesn't eliminate whatever smell is there. So this is just one of the hoaxes of our time. I feel like this is well known at this point. The other thing is that thinking about that Chris Murphy clip that illegal aliens are not invading us and are actually better when they get here than Americans. They're less likely to commit crimes. The DOJ, as I was saying this, literally this is as of about 20 minutes ago, the FBI just arrested a anti-ICE agitator for voter fraud in, drumroll please, California. So we've got a guy who was agitating against ICE, also committing voter fraud, a Honduran national living in California's San Fernando Valley. I'll tell you, he's not going to be able to eat Boneyard anymore because that's going out of business. So arrested by the FBI on Friday for federal voter fraud charges, falsely claiming U.S. citizenship and fraudulently registering to vote. Okay? So he was previously arrested at an anti-ICE protest in Camarillo, California. So this is the thing. They're not better than us, the illegal aliens. They're worse, in fact, on average. So not all of them, but on average, they're worse. And if you want to act like voter fraud is not happening. Guys, do we have my Spanberger clip that I was trying to set aside here? I pulled this cut 20. Let's play cut 20. This is the governor of Virginia who, remember, ran as a moderate.
16: Virginia is among the plaintiffs in this specific case. How confident are you this latest ruling will hold up against potential challenge by the Trump administration?
17: Well, certainly I know that Virginia and so many other states are going to continue to challenge the president's effort to take away a trusted and safe mechanism for people to make their voices heard and for people to vote. In Virginia, we have a safe, a secure, and a strong vote by mail program. And certainly we also have 45 days of early in-person voting as well. The continued attacks that we're seeing from the Trump administration is really just an effort to get people fearful, to get people to stay home, and in many cases to eliminate what is a valid, safe, secure way for people to be able to make their voices heard and to vote.
15: She's just machine gunning words there, but did you catch that she said we have a 45-day window for in-person voting, which is trusted and safe? Is there a soul on earth who thinks it's trusted and safe to vote for 45 days? Do we think, this is the question. Do you believe voting over a 45-day window makes it more or less likely there'll be election improprieties? Isn't that a simple question? Over, let's say, a one-day window or maybe even a two-day window. What if we did 2 days? What do you think is more secure, one or two or 45? The answer is not 45, and none of you actually believe that. And that's why, and when we talk about elections right now, and it's on everyone's mind, can the Republicans make a comeback? Because the stakes are so high. It's just going to be investigation bonanza, one after the next. Friends and family are going to get roped into all sorts of investigation for all of you if we lose this midterm election. But this is one of the things that are on people's mind. We did not get the Save America Act or any sort of facsimile through. And so it shows a signal that maybe, perhaps, we could have done a little bit more with the power that we've had. And that is something the voters are not going to miss. Kamala Harris is also now, all of a sudden, on the voter fraud talking point train. Let's play this cut. This is from townhall.com, where I saw this one. Do we have this cut now, guys? I don't know what it is on my sheet. 21?
18: This week, the United States Supreme Court backed up the president's agenda. He's trying to make it more difficult for you to vote by mail. By the way, he votes by mail from Mar-a-Lago, but he doesn't want you to vote by mail because he knows you're paying attention. Context is so important. Gas prices are up, food prices are up. He got us in a war that the American people don't want, and he is worried he is going to lose the midterms. We are 2 months away from the midterms. Get out and vote. Let's get everyone out to vote. They are cheating. They are trying to cheat.
15: We're the cheaters. Okay. First of all, voting by mail because he's campaigning all over the country, there are some legitimate reasons. You know, who is so good on this was Hugh Hewitt. Hugh Hewitt 20 years ago was saying, if everyone's going to be voting by mail, we got to vote by mail. If people listened to Hugh 20 years ago, we would have had a much better mail-in voting apparatus built by Republicans, but we didn't. We insisted that, you know, well, we should go away from mail-in voting, which I agree with completely, but it doesn't mean we shouldn't build the infrastructure. I personally vote by mail because I'm in California. It's super easy to vote by mail. And the reason why I vote by mail is because I work a lot on election day and I love to go to the polls. It's fun. It's a privilege to exercise my right. But I end up using the time for work. And why? Because that's the system. But if that system changes and we don't vote by mail as easy as we do now, then I'll go to the polls and that'll be fine too. So it's just such an insane argument. But the good folks at Town Hall made a great observation on X the Everything app. There's a 47-second long video. And those of you who only heard the audio, the visuals, 15 cuts. There are 15 cuts in the 47-second video. And I don't think it's for effect. I think that she just can't speak properly. I think that's her thing. And this definitely looks like she may have gotten into the rosé before this, but that's just always... Is she just one of those people who looks like she's always had a glass of rosé at lunch, or is she really buzzed? Okay, back on immigration for a second. ICE arrested several previously convicted non-citizens this week. Mark Wayne Mullen reached out to Breitbart News for this exclusive, and he labeled some of these people, including Manuel Victoriz Alzola, convicted in Miami on 3 counts of sexual acts related to a child. Jeffrey Rivera Vargas, convicted of kidnapping and rape in Franklin County, Ohio. Diego Miguel Juan of Guatemala, convicted of distributing child pornography in Iowa. Vladimir Morel from the Dominican Republic, convicted of robbery, unlawful firearm use, and drug distribution in Pennsylvania. Ronald Alberto Aguiar Concheras of El Salvador, convicted of first-degree assault in Baltimore. So this is all across the country. We continue to round up the people who are not sending, they're not sending their best, and we're rounding them up. Now, do we want more? Do we want more deportations? Do we want to accelerate that? Of course we do. That would be great. But at least we have an administration that takes it seriously versus the alternative, which is literally saying the illegal aliens are better than Americans, which is what Chris Murphy says. They keep saying the quiet part out loud. This has been the big gift of the Hassan Piker news cycle. Is they're finally starting to say what we all knew that they believed? I'll tell you, I've said this on the show many times, and I'll say it many more times. I tend to have a relatively calm demeanor relative to my space in conservative activism, talk radio, etc. But people would look at me like I was a lunatic when 10 years ago I was saying, I actually think the Democrats and the left hate this country. And I think that the stuff they're doing is because they really don't like the American value system and they don't like the American people. And then now I feel like that's the mainstream view of most conservative Americans. And it's because they're embracing people like Hassan Piker. And do we have this cut? I thought I had a good Piker. Here we go. Cut 14 from 2022, but it just resurfaced. Play it.
19: What I don't understand is why you claim you're brave. I say I hate America all the time. A lot of want to kill me over that take, but at least I say it with my fucking chest. People will be like, Hassan, you hate America. I'm like, yeah, I do. I do hate America. People will be like, Hassan, you hate cops. They say, yeah, I do. Why? I'm not a...
15: He hates America and he hates cops. Okay? So this is someone who's been embraced. This guy is running the Democrat Party right now. You know, there's this report. I didn't verify. It was too good to check. But like Chuck Schumer is like in Europe now. He's just gone. And so we got Mitch McConnell is in the hospital. He has to do the hostage video where he literally has today's newspaper out. So he is proof of life. And then Chuck Schumer is out of the country completely. They are abdicating. They're allowing Hassan Piker and Abdul El-Sayed and Zohra Mamdani to take over their party. They're running their party, and they don't like this country. And then you have Debbie Dingell, who's been in the Congress for 7 million years, if you include her husband, who won't distance herself from Piker and Syed. It's so scary. It's so scary. But perhaps we can use this as our advantage and fend off the left and have a historic midterm. I promised a Lindsey Clancy clip, and I like to keep my word to all of you. This is so wild. This is a Lindsey Clancy defender on GB News. Play cut 18, guys. Do we got a 18?
20: She had a nanny, and she's still complaining that she needed help. She could not have got more help from the system that she already had received. This is a murderer who strangled her children one by one. One of the boys ran away, and she chased him down and killed him.
21: What you just said was absolutely disgusting.
20: Thank you.
21: You should be ashamed of yourself.
20: Thank you.
21: And you can hear that he's not. Do you know why the woman is in a wheelchair? Did you even notice that she's
20: in a wheelchair? Couldn't care less. She's a murderer.
21: Because she jumped out the window after this happened.
20: So she should have. I'd have pushed her.
21: Be quiet, because they did. I've had it with you.
20: Oh my God!
21: And
20: they should be commended. They're going to kill their children.
15: Not a good look. Not a good look. This is a person named Lori Watkins, and she is actually a Democrat strategist who worked for Barack Obama. So that's where we're at, guys. It's the. I got to say, I got my eye on you, millennial white women. Unbelievable. And I'm married to one, so I got credibility here. I've seen him up close, personal. I don't know what is going on here. The woman mechanically, methodologically, premeditatedly murdered her children in front of the other children. And these people can't get to TikTok fast enough. I play a cut on the Emma Jo Morris podcast. It comes out Sunday of a woman who is just one of these in this latest series of people who set up their camera to record themselves having a meltdown. So they set up the camera, then they perform the meltdown. They post it to TikTok on behalf of Lindsey Clancy. Just remarkable. I can't believe this is actually what's happening in American life, and it is. I don't know. Maybe Chris Murphy's right. Maybe actually the illegal aliens are better. I take it back. I take it back after watching this stuff. Another point that I made earlier in the week that I think is really important is that how we need to get really steer far away from the race stuff. We need to go really into lean heavily into American. An American is an American. And we need to drop the hyphenated American stuff.

0: tell the truth. And that's how we got here. And that's why the Lemon Media Network, I believe, is growing.
1: The Lemon Media Network. Okay. It's growing because why? We're going to start the race war. There's a lot of white people in this country also. And I just like when they speak this plainly, though, because we know that there is this massive anti-white sentiment running through the Democrat Party. You can see it. You can see the people who are prioritizing their policies. You can see the way they talk about white people. But it's nice when you have these cuts, because then it makes me a white person when I say this thing, that I really think there's this huge anti-white bias here for half the country. And really, a lot of Republicans have been too tolerant of it as well. I think they've leaned into some of the DEI stuff that's gone on. And so when you see these cuts, you got to mark it down. You got to note this. They're being open about it. They don't like the whites. It's a white people problem. All right. The summer marks 3 years since the Dobbs decision. Since then, the total number of abortions has gone up each year. Greater access to telehealth and abortion pills in the mail have made these avenues for abortion cheap and easy to get. And that's very scary. It's horrifying. Medication abortions account for more than 60% of abortions. 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They give free ultrasounds to girls and women. 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
8: 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The All-Star Big Band Concert featuring the Prescott High School Jazz Band is at 7 this Saturday as part of the 25th anniversary celebration of the Prescott Jazz Summit. 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

0: 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I'm Bill Monroe.
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3: Shout out to the team. And that team is Greg Evan, Sean McConnell, Roger Wicker Jr., Rick Locke, Garrett Jolly, Matt Sybil, Ricky Lopez, Misty Callahan, John Cassio, and Daniel West. Cool show coming up on Monday. I'm going to be the RJC, Republican Jewish Coalition event. I'll be live there. My friend Scott Jennings will be there, too. So we'll be seeing him. Scott's a great guy, by the way. I really enjoy Scott. He is a very efficient, effective communicator and worker. And I like being his colleague. And I will not tell you if we talked about whether or not he's going to be press secretary. I'm going to hold that back. Maybe in the coming days I'll share if I have any insight on that. Do we have the picture of Nichiraman's sidewalk of the crosswalk that she built? Because this is okay. We got this. It's the Nichiraman, which does sound like a dish that you might get from one of her beloved street vendors. Oh man, I got to get that Nichiraman. Yeah, it's really good with the chili crisp on it. Is it? That's what it sounds like. That's she's got a name that sounds like a dish of food that you would get. So in the Los Feliz neighborhood of LA, she is touting that. I'm going to read this tweet from the Everything app. Los Feliz Neighborhood Council alerted our office in late 2025 to the need for a crosswalk at Sunset Drive and Bates Street, which has just been completed. And this is a picture that we're showing on the screen. They painted the yellow lines on the street. So I will tell you that this was sent to me from an apocryphal account. So maybe there's something to this. This is like a burner account for her. This is not a real account. So maybe if this is wrong, please tell me. But this looks pretty official, and I got fooled if this is fake. But it looks like they spent a year painting some lines on a crosswalk. And it's got 3 million views on the Everything app, and it doesn't seem like anyone's objecting to it. So, but this is it. 1 year to paint the crosswalk yellow, and there's still cracks in the crosswalk. It looks like maybe they added a little new concrete, but maybe not new concrete. I think they power washed it and they added some paint. And this is what they're touting. And this is the person who could be in charge of Los Angeles coming up. Or we're going to be stuck with Karen Bass, who let half the city burn down. So that is scary, scary stuff. All right, a couple of serious items. I'll throw one quick one out that I actually saw retweeted by my friend Scott from Bloomberg. Oil flows through the Strait of Hormuz have recovered to around 2/3 pre-war levels, limiting the Iran war's impact on global crude prices. And this is according to Goldman Sachs' data, which is fascinating, interesting to note. In the Iran war is, you know, not gone exactly according to plan, but I want to update you on positive developments in that regard. I mentioned earlier in the show I was going to share with you Howard Lutnick's theory about the Canada trade war, and I think this is really important, so I'm sharing it now. Cut 17, please.
4: And then you have Alberta has an independence resolution. These are elections in October. So he's making this a political thing for Canada, and my guess will be as soon as his elections are over, you're going to see a plane full of Canadian negotiators flying down and go, come on, come on, we'll give it to you before your election. This, we're just being used by them, right? That's what happened. That's why it ended. It didn't happen for math. The math was sensational. It was a great deal that we shook hands on.
3: Well, that checks out, right? So Mark Carney is all of a sudden the toughest anti-Trump force in the world, other than maybe Xi Jinping. And Lutnick's explanation is, yeah, he's trying to win their by-elections, which are their midterm elections, which are coming up in a month and a half. So that's it. That's what it's about. And that explains the Canada trade war and all the tough rhetoric that's going on. I don't have any flood updates today, but it's still devastating. Xi Jinping convened the Politburo for an emergency meeting in China to deal with the Tibet and Nepal flooding. I will tell you, Xi Jinping is horrific at damage control and crisis management. You guys might have heard of a little thing called the COVID-19 coronavirus pandemic. Xi Jinping did not handle that very well. And they're also lying about the death toll. Does that ring a bell? They're claiming, Chinese government is claiming that only a few people have died so far from the flood. obviously not true. It's thousands of people. It'll be thousands more probably when this thing is all said and done, but still devastating there. But Xi Jinping is on the case. So if that is a comfort to some of you, then you and I do not share the same worldview. All right. And I will mention also CNN is taking some flack because they used a photo of a Dolly Parton impersonator instead of an actual photo of Dolly Parton in one of their tributes. I just find that to be unbelievable that the fake news media truly is the enemy of the people. And they even besmirched Dolly Parton. Okay, good. The guy's got the cut for me. This is just unbelievable. Clearly not her. And it just, I don't know how you fall for that stuff. I did not get to my Jelly Roll stuff. We're running out of time. And I had, let's play Cut 19, Rosie Love and Jelly Roll. Let's see. Let's try this. Cut 19, guys.
5: I love this Jelly Roll guy. Little shout out to you. Back out, you Jelly. And you are killing it on this, mister. You could do this if you want. I know you got a big music thing going on and a lot in your life right now, but the door is open for you, Jelly Roll.
3: Yeah, we need more Jelly Roll. She got the exact opposite take of me. No, we need less Jelly Roll. It's funny. I watched a little bit of his monologue for his last Kimmel hosting gig, and he was making fun of the writing staff for being fascist and Antifa. Or, I'm sorry, not fascist. Being the Antifa types. All right, go in peace of love and serve the Lord.
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10: Fox News, I'm CJ Papa. During the Lindsey Clancy murder trials deliberating, defense attorney Kevin Reddington describes his client.
11: She's very just sad, scared. She's the same she's been forever. They just sent their first note to the judge, and according to defense attorney Kevin Reddington, what they wanted to see were those two bottles of pills and the knife that allegedly were used in Lindsey Clancy's suicide attempt.
10: Fox's Nate Foy at the courthouse. Clancy is on trial for killing her three little children. Trying to find survivors after the flood disaster in Nepal.
12: The tourism ministry source told Reuters that 117 tourists have been rescued as of this morning, including two Americans.
10: Fox's Stephanie Bennett, hundreds are dead, nearly 2,000 are missing, including dozens of Americans. 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
14: 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Good morning. It's Friday, August 28th. Up next, your local news and a check of the weather forecast. I'm Greg Paul, reporting for the Talk of the Quad Cities. KQNA News brought to you this hour by Greenlee Designer Surfaces. As part of a public comment period, the Prescott City Council has heard an update on the Rodeo and Fairgrounds Master Plan.
0: Representatives from GH2, the city's architect for this project, made a presentation on the plan Tuesday. Principal Architect Robert Wadsack told Council what has been taking place since an open house on the plan was held in June.
15: We've reconvened with our steering committee two times since then, met with the stakeholders for each of those groups before publishing the current draft master plan that is available on the city's website. The public comment period was open at the beginning of this month.
0: Prescott Public Works Director Gwen Rowich explained how a manure management system would be handled.
16: Our environmental team is working on that. It'll be integrated as part of the stormwater improvements for the site. So they're looking at several different options. So I can't tell you which one we're going to choose yet, but we are looking at various types of equipment that we can put in there.
0: Back in January of last year, Council supported development of a master plan for the rodeo and fairgrounds off Fair Street, consideration of appropriate zoning and renegotiating of tenant leases. A second public hearing is scheduled for September 22nd at the close of the public comment period. I'm Bill Monroe reporting.
14: Keep those umbrellas handy. Storms are on their way. That's the word from the National Weather Service, but the dry conditions aren't over yet. Meteorologist Isaac Smith says the weekend will usher in good chances for storms.
17: Chances on Saturday, upwards of 40%, increasing upwards of 50 to 60% by Sunday.
14: Low-grade monsoon conditions as well as hot daytime temperatures are continuing today in the Prescott area before a strong high-pressure system near Arizona shifts eastward. Local law enforcement officers have received some special training.
18: On Monday, the Sedona Police Department and Fire District, along with the Verde Valley Regional SWAT team, held a multi-agency, full-scale training exercise in the uptown area to practice their collaborative response to different types of public safety threats. According to law enforcement officials, training like this helps teams be prepared for unplanned emergency situations. On Tuesday, there was an increased number of emergency vehicles around Findlay Toyota Center due to a Prescott Valley Police planned exercise. Camp Verde Marshal's office deputies have taken their skills to the next level with pursuit driving training. According to office representatives, emergency vehicle operations require more than just knowing how to drive fast. They require precision, decision-making, communication, and control under high-pressure conditions. I'm Lindsay Draper reporting.
14: In KQ&A Sports, the Arizona Diamondbacks opened their series against the San Francisco Giants with a 6-1 loss last night. Game 2 against the Giants is at 6:30 tonight, and all the live action can be heard right here on KQ&A. That's your news. I'm Greg Paul, reminding you to download the free AZ Hometown Radio mobile app and listen live to the Talk of the Quad Cities online at kqna.com.
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20: Your KQ&A weather forecast brought to you by Yavapai Bottled Gas. For the Prescott area, sunny today with a high temp of 93, some clouds tonight with a low of 66, and sunny tomorrow, 85 for the high. In the Verde Valley, sun and clouds with a high of 103 today. This evening, cloudy with an overnight low of 73, and repeating on Saturday with a high of 95. That's your forecast. 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

0: safety. They've told the people there in Portland, ignore what you see. Ignore all of these open-air drug markets on every corner. Ignore the fentanyl that's killing people from every walk of life. And whatever you do, never ask us inconvenient questions about the immigration status of the people pushing all of this poison in Portland. But then the federal government came in, and the drug arrests started. And what did we discover? More than 80% of the people dealing this fentanyl over the last 3 years are illegal immigrants. You could hardly design a better example of the failure of sanctuary cities if you tried. And you could hardly design a better example of the failure of Chris Murphy's talking point that this immigration issue is fake. Now, over in Virginia, zoom back across the country. What are the Democrats who took over in Virginia last November? What are they doing about immigration? Well, yesterday, Virginia Democrat Attorney General Jay Jones announced something he called the Federal Accountability Unit. It's an entire legal operation devoted to challenging the Trump administration, and he announced it on the same day that ICE announced more than 1,300 arrests of illegal aliens across Virginia and Maryland. And in Virginia, they do have an immigration crisis. They've arrested a number of violent people, a Guatemalan national with a criminal history of rape and aggravated sexual battery, a man in Richmond with a criminal history of sexual penetration by force, hit and run, and drunk driving, an MS-13 gang member in Manassas, a man in Alexandria with a kidnapping history. Just this week, DHS asked Virginia officials not to release an illegal immigrant who had child pornography. And in Fairfax County, a 42-year-old mother was stabbed to death near a hiking trail by an illegal alien. But in Virginia, just like in Oregon, the Democrats say, it's fake, and we're going to stop Donald Trump from doing anything about it. What would happen if they regained power in this country? I think you know. More after this.
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0: Thanks for joining us on Friday, August the 28th. Scott Jennings with Common Sense for the American People, broadcasting live from Knoxville, Tennessee today. This is our second broadcast from Knoxville in the last few weeks. Been down here in East Tennessee, I got to tell you. Beautiful country out here. Glad to be in Knoxville. Looking forward to seeing some friends tonight down here. Going to see our friend Congressman Tim Burchett as well. So glad to be in Tennessee. We're going to go back to Washington, D.C. right now, though. We have a new voice joining the show today. Her name is Macy Gunnell. She is the White House correspondent for a new journalism startup called News Force. She is charged with covering President Trump and his administration from Washington, D.C. Macy Gunnell, for your inaugural appearance, welcome into the Scott Jennings Show.
14: Honored to be here. Thanks so much, Scott.
0: All right, Macy, I see you there on the stream. You're out in front there of the West Wing on a beautiful day in Washington. Let's start with the news of the day. The president had an event about the space program. He honored the Artemis astronauts and signed an executive order just a little while ago. Let's hear some of the president in Cut 19.
15: Well, you've really brought it back, and today we're proudly awarding the Congressional Space Medal of Honor to the remarkable crew of Artemis II. Please join me in congratulating Commander Reed Weissman, Pilot Victor Glover, Mission Specialist Christina Cook, and Mission Specialist Jeremy Hansen. Great people. Thank you. Congratulations.

0: Perfect. Looking forward to it. Thanks so much.
1: All right, Macy, have a great afternoon. I want to talk about a new partner here on the Scott Jennings Show. 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
9: He's the author of the best-selling book, A Revolution of Common Sense. 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
1: Rounding out the hour here on Friday, August the 28th, several stories with an intersection to the U.S. Secret Service have hit my feed in the last few days. I thought I'd

0: All our old friend Patrick Sullivan, retired U.S. Secret Service agent, here to discuss a lot of developments with the agency. Patrick, thanks for coming back into the Scott Jennings Show. First thing I saw this morning, this story, which I regard as terrible, about what Barron Trump, the president's son, is going through. The headlines are that he's having to live a reclusive lifestyle because of threats from Iran, because of what we saw happen to Charlie Kirk, because of all the threats on his father. And, of course, he has a Secret Service detail. I'm sure you've seen the stories this morning. What's your reaction to that?
1: Well, Scott, thank you for being on the show again today. Barron Trump is protected by the Secret Service as the president's son. And there's a full detail on him. And the men and women assigned to him take that job very seriously. But when it comes to the threats, all threats are investigated as a priority by the Secret Service. And specific level of protection is determined by a threat analysis. For example, the president always receives the highest level of protection. But in Barron's case, he receives a level of protection probably much greater than a typical child of a president because of the threat level against him. But I assure you, he's living a fairly normal life. The Secret Service does not restrict his movements. They coordinate very closely with him and his family, his mother and his father. But he's protected very well and very professionally by the Secret Service.
0: Patrick, let me ask you a related question, not about the president's family, but about the president's staff. I've heard that a number of members of the president's senior staff at the White House all have some sort of Secret Service detail right now. How common is that, and do you think the threats against the president's senior staff in this administration are higher than what we would normally see in other administrations?
1: The threat level is unquestionably higher. Because of the international affairs, terrorism in general. But the Secret Service has traditionally protected the senior level staff people. There's many more now than when I was an agent. We probably had three or four people that were protected by the Secret Service. Now I understand it's significantly higher than that, but it comes with the mission. The people around the president are vital to national security, vital to the running of our country, and they deserve to be protected. But it does put a tremendous burden on the Secret Service, tremendous manpower burden, intelligence burden, threat investigative burden. But the Secret Service, I'm confident, is handling all those challenges right now.
0: Retired U.S. Secret Service agent Patrick Sullivan is our guest. Patrick, we heard news this week that at least three members of the Secret Service have been placed on leave pending an internal investigation, including the head spokesperson for the Secret Service. The word from Susan Crabtree at Real Clear Investigations was they were removed from the office and their access to the office was taken away from them. I think this all has to do with allegations about classified information being improperly provided to the news media. I'm sure you saw those reports. What was your reaction to that? And maybe talk to our audience about what happens from the inside when an investigation like this is launched.
1: Well, Scott, let me tell you that having spent 23 years in the Secret Service, I could tell you that no individual Secret Service employee is more important than the mission of protecting the president. And I am aware of the press reports that the head of communications and media relations has been placed on leave in connection with this investigation. But there are still a lot of unknowns about this situation. And under the circumstances, the director of the Secret Service, Sean Curran, must take immediate action to ensure that nothing interferes with the mission of protecting the president. As far as how the investigation is conducted, I'll tell you this, it'll be conducted in an unbiased, fair manner, and all the facts will come out. And it very well might be at the end of the day, these allegations are not sustained. But until the investigation is conducted, the director and his senior staff have no other choice but to put such people that are under the allegations into a administrative leave until the investigation could be completed. But I know it's going to be done thoroughly and fairly, and everybody involved will have the chance to offer their side of the story. At the end of the day, the director and staff will have to make a decision how to proceed.
0: Well, certainly anybody involved in an investigation like this deserves the presumption of innocence. I mean, that should go without saying. And, you know, at the same time, I think the American people, because of all the threats against the president and all the attempts on his life, they do expect information around the president and his schedule and his movements to be as protected as possible. I think there's going to be a lot of interest in how that investigation turns out. Patrick Sullivan, retired U.S. Secret Service agent, thanks for your expertise as always. I'm sure we'll be turning to you in the very near future. That's hour number one. Common Sense with the American People heads to break. We'll have more news after this here on Salem. Stay with us.
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7: Fox News, I'm Tom Graham. Federal Reserve Chairman Kevin Warsh says inflation is too high.
8: Price stability is not self-executing, nor is inflation necessarily mean reverting. It's the Fed's job to deliver stable prices. No excuses.
7: Now, speaking at the Fed's annual symposium in Jackson Hole, Wyoming, the inflation rate in July was at 3.4%, far higher than the Fed's 2% target. Florida refusing to take Meta's money. Several states sued the social media giant, and a $17 billion settlement was reached.
9: We're not going to roll over when it comes to protecting our kids. This was not a good deal for the states.
7: Florida Attorney General James Utmeyer says Meta needs to pay more, accusing the parent company of Facebook and Instagram of addicting children to its product. 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
11: 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Good morning. It's Friday, August 28th. Up next, your local news and a check of the weather forecast. I'm Greg Paul, reporting for the Talk of the Quad Cities. KQ&A News brought to you this hour by Prescott Tire Pros. Prescott residents who haven't had a chance to comment on the Rodeo and Fairgrounds Master Plan still have a chance to do so.
12: Prescott City Council members held a public hearing on the plan Tuesday, which included a presentation by representatives from GH2, the city's architect for this project. Spokeswoman Kayla Audi told council about a proposed multi-use pavilion.
13: Flexible multi-use space. It is designed with the intent of hosting events, banquets, gatherings. Additional support elements within the building would include a ticketing office, restrooms, catering kitchen, gift shop, and a museum area for historical exhibits that are on site.
12: City Manager Dallin Kimball described what's involved in the permitting process.
14: Part of the process requires a first level of environmental study, and part of that purpose is to look for other things you might need to do, archaeological work, other environmental work. So as projects are ready to go, they will have to do an environmental study.
12: A second public hearing is scheduled for September 22nd, when the public comment period that started earlier this month ends. For more information on this plan, visit prescott-az.gov. I'm Bill Monroe reporting.
11: The Central Arizona Fire Medical Authority has received a generous donation to help with firefighter rest and recovery. The Earthing Company has donated 55 grounding mats to be distributed in all authority fire stations in such areas as Prescott Valley, Chino Valley, and Dewey-Humboldt. The mats will be placed in firefighter sleeping quarters and designated rest areas. According to authority officials, the mats are designed to connect to a grounded electrical outlet and can be used while sitting, standing, or resting. Yavapai College has new student and workforce housing in Chino Valley.
15: The Chino Valley Center at Old Home Manor now includes 16 full hookup RV spaces and 6 tiny homes. Acting President Doug Berry has stated, Yavapai County's recent housing estimates that roughly 21,500 additional homes will be needed by 2040. Attainable housing affects not only families and employees, but the community's ability to provide basic public services, such as police, fire, healthcare, and schools, including Yavapai College. Over the next few years, college officials plan to build out its maximum capacity of 24 tiny homes. Chief Operating Officer Clint Ewell shares that for some students and employees, the most attainable path to housing could be an RV. During a ribbon-cutting ceremony at the Chino Valley Center on Wednesday, Ewell shared the tiny homes were built by Yavapai Construction students. I'm Lindsay Draper reporting.
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11: 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For the Prescott area, sunny today with a high temp of 93, some clouds tonight with a low of 66, and sunny tomorrow, 85 for the high. In the Verde Valley, sun and clouds with a high of 103 today. This evening, cloudy with an overnight low of 73, and repeating on Saturday with a high of 95. That's your forecast. 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
18: Oh, boy. Oh, boy. Oh, boy. Oh, boy. What's going on with Glenn Close? Glenn Close. Glenn Close. I've always liked that actress. Glenn Close. I first noticed her in The Big Chill. The Big Chill, when they have that, you know, whatever the hell it is, kind of a college reunion. There's partial nudity in that movie, and we do see Glenn Close partially, whatever, and clothed or unclothed. And she was also in Fatal Attraction, of course, World According to Garp. She's been in a lot of stuff. And I once walked across the street with her. I ran into her outside of Chelsea Pier. There was some sort of fashion show going on there. Not that long ago, 8 years ago, she looked great. I'm like, hello. And yep. You know, she kind of like acknowledged that I acknowledged her. You know, I wasn't, you know, just looked to my left and there she was. She seemed very nice. Well, she's online right now and she just put out a video that people are thinking it's a, some sort of goodbye video. Either she's about to die or, you know, and she could be, you know, I'm sure she's 80 something at this point. Is she dying because she's at death's door? Or is she doing something that I don't like? Assisted, you know what? I hope not. Here it is. A lot of people are concerned. A lot of people are sad. A lot of people are like, oh my gosh, she still looks nice and she sounds nice. This is Glenn Close. Glenn Close, the actress, right? A video she just posted a little while ago. Go ahead.
19: Hi, everyone. I'm home. Calming down. Wearing my mama's shirt, letting the wind blow through my white hair, I'm watching the sun go down. Yeah. I feel blessed. Hi to you all. Bye.
18: What does that mean? Hi to you all. Bye. Bye. Bye. Why? How does she know? What's going on? What's going on? I don't know. I don't like it. This this artificial assisted suicide. That's somehow because she looks healthy. She looks healthy. She looks healthy. I don't know. It concerns me. You know who did the artificial suicide? Gavin Newsom's mom. 800-848-9222. 800-848-9222. Ooh, I hope she doesn't do it. I think that's a wrong thing to do. You can find it at Greg Kelly USA. It's online all over the place. Who is this? V? What do you got? Hi.
20: Hey. Good afternoon, Greg. Thank you for taking my call. Long-time listener, and I hope you're enjoying the heat in Florida. You were talking about I-95. I believe I'm in Boynton Beach area. I'm a snowbird. I come back and forth, but the minimum speed there is 65. And God forbid if you ever go on the HOV, that's a dangerous. I mean, the speed demons just racing on that and dangerous. I'm a senior citizen, 69 years old, but you got to have eyes in the back of your head when you're driving. And secondly, with Florida, I just don't understand. I see some of these cars, they have tires that are so bald and no thread, duct tape holding them apart, some of their parts, and exhaust smoking. They don't have an inspection. They're not required to get a yearly inspection, which I know it's a cost, but these are cars that are dangerous, and they're also part of the I-95 fiasco that driving with that speed, that becomes a problem. And lastly is that they only have one plate in the front, which is okay. I think it saves money. You don't have to get two plates. But the back, if you want to have a fender bender and you have a camera and then you hit the car in front of you, the camera's not going to get it. And if he happens to escape, you don't have a video of his license plates on the front. So that's another thing. But can I add one more thing that you spoke to with AI? Yeah, she was mentioning about the systems. And I'm an engineer, retired, but as you mentioned, a closed loop system, which is the cooling aspects of a data center. And it's not really a closed loop. If you have cooling towers, those are those devices on the roof that emit steam, that's an open loop system. And with those, you have a lot of makeup water that you have to, because that's all evaporation from the heat that's generated from the AI Center. So I just wanted to add that 2 cents. And I really appreciate talking to you. I listen to you every day, and I like the format of WABC. Thank you very much.
17: Thank you. Thank you, pal. All right, we'll see you later. How about that? Yeah, closed loop, open loop, whatever loop it is, we need these data centers. All right, we need them. We can't play around with them. We also need to cooperate with ICE and this bucktooth bimbo from Buffalo and her friends in the Democrat Party still sticking it to ICE, abolishing ICE. You know, I had to look it up. INS, Immigration Naturalization Services, well, they have guns too. They actually killed more people than ICE, all right? I mean, it's a law enforcement agency. These things happen. It's just part of, it's a law enforcement. It just happens while you're enforcing the law. You get this, Abdul Sayed? Abdul Sayed, you know, they give ICE a hard time, yet they hang around with a terrorist sympathizer like him. Hassan Piker, you know, he is coming to define the midterms. And the Democrats, if they had a chance, they have blown it. They have totally blown it. And they didn't really have much of a chance. What do they stand for, right? No borders, sexualizing children. But now they have an America hater who they will not renounce. They will not turn their back on this guy. Hassan Piker, what the hell do you owe a guy like this? Well, you're afraid of his supporters. Cut 12.
21: Kill those motherfuckers. Murder those motherfuckers in the street. Let the streets soak in their fucking red capitalist blood.
22: When you say Hamas is 1,000 times better, do you actually mean that? I do mean it. I've also said I'm a harm reduction voter, I'm a lesser evil voter, and therefore I would vote for Hamas over Israel every single time.
23: This is so insane. America deserved 9/11, dude. Fuck it. I'm saying it.
17: She's unbelievable. It's just terrible, terrible. So when you ask this guy, right, when you ask these Democrats, well, why are you appearing with a man like Hassan Piker? How they do little backflips. Sometimes they don't even try that hard, right? But this actually satisfies the fake news. Okay, so why would you hang around with a guy like this? This is Abdul El Sayed. The real answer is he agrees with him, right? But this is what he says. Cut 14. Abdul El Sayed, of course, the Democrat nominee for U.S. Senate in Michigan. Cut 14.
24: Do you plan to continue to campaign with Hassan Piker in the general election campaign?
25: Look, I'm less concerned now with who I'm campaigning with, a lot more concerned about who I'm campaigning to.
26: Look, I'll tell you this. I'm less focused on folks who are campaigning with me, more focused on the folks I'm campaigning to. Look, he's a streamer. I'm focused on trying to win a race for Senate in Michigan. And I've been up and down my state, spent the last 15 months talking to Michiganders.
17: Michiganders, I can't focus on. You got to focus on a lot of different things when you're in the public eye, right? Multiple. It's a complex thing. You're not focused on that. Well, you got to take 10 seconds and focus on it. Focus on it. I know who's on my left. I know who's on my right. I know who I'm with when I enter a room. I know who I go to a pool party with. I don't go to a pool party with Hassan Piker, but Abdul El Sayed does. Because Abdul El Sayed believes that America deserved 9/11. Now, he may think that's a dumb thing to say out loud, but that's what he believes. That's what he absolutely believes. Abdul El Sayed. Hey, where's your mother? Where's your mama? The mama who worked for the organization that sent $100,000 to Osama bin Laden after 9/11. How about that one? Cut 13, please. Cut 13. All right. So really, what the hell is it with this Hassan Piker and you? Watch this. Cut 13.
27: I have a question for you about some criticism you've been taking in recent days from other Democrats in the state. Congressman Schulten has been critical of your association with Hassan Piker. The Attorney General Nessel said today that she believes that you were perhaps making excuses for domestic terrorism. Are you going to speak with these folks? How do you respond to that?
26: Yeah, I've had a number of conversations with folks across my party and elsewhere. I think the question right now is how do we get together to beat Donald Trump? You know, if folks are serious about Trump being the existential threat that I know he is, then I think it is critical for all of us to come together to beat his chosen lackey here in Michigan.
17: That's it? That's all you got? Well, intellectually, he's in a bad spot. Oh, wait a second.
18: What is President Trump doing with the astronauts now? He always has fun. You know what they did? They called up the International Space Station from Johnson Space Center. You know, sometimes it's easy to forget. We got a space station up there right now orbiting the Earth. Carlos, there are about 6 or 7 guys on there. Some are American. Some are Russian. And I think we've got a Canadian up there as well. So President Trump went there to Johnson Space Center to say we will land on the moon by the time he leaves office, which will be probably in, I know when he leaves office, January of 2029, but it looks like we're going to be landing people on the moon in 2028. How amazing is that going to be? How amazing and how overdue? How overdue? It's hard to believe that some of the astronauts who walked on the moon are still alive. And why is it hard to believe? Well, it's 54 years ago since we've been there. Here are the astronauts who are still alive. I think that these only, Charlie Duke is one. The other one is Buzz Aldrin. The other one is Dave Scott. And the other one is Jack Schmidt. Tells you how well we chose. A grand total of 12, 54 years later, 4 are still alive walking the Earth. They're all in their 90s. They're all amazing Americans. And the next one who walks, I don't know who that person is, but they're in Houston right now. They are in Houston, Texas right now as part of that whole thing over there. Carlos, if you don't mind, I'd like to hear the president prank phone call. The space station has a prank phone call, but he has a lot of fun with them. Go ahead, please.
0: Hi, it's Anna. Great to see you guys up there. We love you guys. You're doing a great job.
1: Hi, babe. Have a good time up there. We'll see you soon.
2: That's not bad, right?
3: Yeah.
2: How can I let them stand here and, you know, they want to say hello and you want to say hello. Who needs Trump? We want to say hello to them. It's an honor. This was a big day. And it's a big day actually for our country.
18: So he talked and he passed the phone around to the families of the astronauts. Who needs Trump when you got a people like this right here? Gosh, he's a big kid. He's a big, gigantic kid. And I love it. I absolutely love it. Let's take another one before we go to break. Who is this? Who is this? Mike in St. James somewhere? Is that you? Hello? Oh, damn it. All right, do me a favor. Let's reboot. Press reset, and we'll come right back. 800-848-9222. 800-848-9222. Happy Friday.
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1: I want you to know, every single day, I go to work for you. I put my shoulder to the wheel, and I focus on three simple letters in our alphabet. G-S-D. I focus on getting shit done for all of you.
2: Wow. Wow. Yeah, relax, man. You're a state employee, you know, this guy. Governor. We should not use that word governor. We got to make it like, like administrator or, state superintendent or something like that. The super. It goes right to their head. It's like a British. It's a throwback to the British governor. That's Todd. What's his name? Josh Shapiro. He's your governor there in Pennsylvania, huh? Can you get a load of this guy? What do you make of him?
3: I think he's a dweeb, he's a liar.
2: Hey, speak up. You're on the... I can't hear you that well. I heard the dweeb part. Speak up a little bit better.
3: He's a wannabe. But anyway, I called Greg about two topics. One about Fauci.
2: Well, you got to pick one because we're in a rush. Go.
3: I got you. All right. I'm going to take Fauci. First time I seen him, I knew Trump had to really, really watch his back. And I thought there was going to be a conspiracy once this thing started somehow to take hurt Trump. And I think there still was a conspiracy and there is a going on conspiracy. And if there is a conspiracy, which they find out, which I think if they do enough digging, they might, why would that not definitely eliminate any kind of pardons?
2: If there was a conspiracy, why wouldn't it eliminate any kind of pardon?
3: Since it would also show that the Biden administration was involved with Fauci in taking down Trump in his second attempt to be president. And I think that's what happened.
2: Look, they were trying to stick it to... look, the Fauci thing, here's the thing. I don't know. I mean... I don't know. I feel like the pardon is ironclad as far as federal. However, there are states all over the country that were harmed by Fauci. Conspiracy to take down, a stop. We all Democrats work to prevent Republicans from getting elected. I don't know. Interesting. I don't know. I would like an aggressive attorney general somewhere to find a way to indict him. I'm going to say this other thing about the indictment. I'm sorry about the pardon. It's basically unconstitutional that the president doesn't have state a pardon authority. The Constitution says he can pardon anybody for anything. It doesn't have to be federal. The Supreme Court got involved. Tom, I'm sorry. I mean, that's how I feel. You good otherwise?
3: Well, I just still think that if there's a conspiracy and the Biden administration's involved, They're covering their butt by giving that pardon out, and I don't think that would be legal if it went all the way to the Supreme Court.
2: Well, you could also, I mean, look, you could get the co-conspirators who were not pardoned. I mean, Joe Biden did not pardon himself, which he could have done. So you get the co-conspirators, but, you know, conspiracy is more than one person, and it would be very hard to get, that pardon is a pardon. We don't want anybody, I don't want anybody messing with the pardons that President Trump issues. You know what I mean? You got that, too. You know, do I want to, God forbid, a Democrat wins and starts going after all the January Sixers, using a convoluted argument that you just kind of came up with, no disrespect. So I don't like that. I don't like that. I appreciate it, but I do not like it. All right. Thanks. Thanks for calling. Oops, there's the music. All right. On this Friday, on this glorious Friday, the last one in August 2026. And when we reconvene in September, it is a mad dash to the midterms. That guy called the other day. I think it was Fran. You know, he's all angry about this, that, and the other thing. Do you know who your member of Congress is? Are you voting? Do you have a plan to vote, as they say? Have you given money? All right. We can win this thing, but you got to vote, and you got to tell your friends, and you got to know who your congressman is. A surprising number of people and a surprising quality of people still don't know that information.
0: And now it's time for the Cat's Corner.
4: This is John Katz Matidis with the Cat's Corner. Border battles A country without borders is not a country. I was vice chairman of the Ellis Island Foundation. Bill Fugazi was chairman. Lee Iacocca was honorary chairman. The Ellis Island, well, we wanted immigrants. We want immigrants, but checks and balances. We want immigrants that are going to come to America and they want to work 80 hours a week, just like my father, my grandfathers did when they came to America. We don't want migrants. So let's change the name. There's immigrants that want to come here and pledge allegiance to America, or migrants that want to take advantage of America. We want America to succeed. Immigrants, yes. Migrants, no. That is today's Cat's Corner. I'm John Catsimatidis.
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2: It would be really great if the Secret Service stopped playing with President Trump's life. You know, that bureaucracy is... We must transfer the protective responsibilities to the military away from the Department of Homeland Security. The Department of Homeland Security is too big. It's too disorganized. It's a great big mess. They are infected with Trump derangement. Hard to believe because we see the Secret Service as, you know, conservative, law enforcement oriented. And we think that law enforcement is very much, you know, on the side of President Trump. But federal law enforcement too often is on the side of federal, the bureaucracy, the permanent state. The electeds come and go. I heard the most heartbreaking story the other day. I can't reveal names, but this is possibly the sixth or seventh time that somebody I know received a political position in an administration, right? A senior, you know, how do you become a political, right? You're appointed by the president, and you have to be confirmed by the Senate, and you have your background, and you have everything. They have to go through everything, right? One of the reasons why they go through everything is to dissuade others from subjecting themselves to that. And nobody wants everything to be gone through. Are they doing that for national security reasons? No. They're doing it to be nosy because they know that most people don't want to kind of undergo that kind of inspection. It's nothing but a defense by the swamp of the swamp. It's not national security. It's not, well, we need to know because our adversaries could blackmail you. No. No, this is a trick, and it is meant to keep good people from showing up. Those people who throw caution to the wind and show up anyway, and they inspect them, and they go through their stuff, and lie detectors, and all that stuff, and finally they get the job, and their deputy assistant secretary or undersecretary or secretary, right? You think, okay, now I can do the work of the people, and that is the work for the president. The president was elected by the people. He had an agenda, and now you're going to help him carry out his agenda. Not so fast. Not so fast. The deep state is going to have something to say about that. So these political people get these jobs, and they're in for a rude awakening. They don't understand that they are surrounded by enemies. They are surrounded by the career bureaucrats. And literally, if you look at these people the wrong way, they will file a complaint. They will go to human resources. They could go to the inspector general. They could do a million different things to take you out. And I know six people who have been taken out, just taken out. One person, I couldn't believe it. I could not believe it. I know that this happened. Guess what this person's transgression was? It was a snow day. It was a snowy day, I should say, in Washington, D.C. And I don't know if you know this, but a lot of folks in Washington aren't good at driving in the snow. They shut down almost all government operations, and only essential personnel show up at work. Everybody else can take the day off. So this individual was a political appointee. And they said, well, it's snowing, but the president's still at work. I'm going to go to work. But this individual, like a lot of people who live in Washington, right, wasn't that good at driving in the snow. So called somebody in the office and said, hey, could you pick me up? Could you pick me up if you're going to work? Can you pick me up? And they, yeah, sure, I'll pick you up. I'll give you a ride. It's a snow day, for crying out loud. We don't want to have more. They carpooled on a snow day. And this son of a bitch filed a complaint and tried to make it look like the political appointee made this bureaucrat their driver, right? A chauffeur. And there are only like six people who have authorized chauffeurs in the government. And they made a federal case out of it. A federal case out of it. Another person I know, somebody was going down to the cafeteria. Let's say it was the Department of Interior. The Department of Interior has a cafeteria. This guy's going, hey, does anybody want anything? Oh, you're going? Sure. Can you get me a Diet Coke? Sure. Gets the person a Diet Coke. Well, the person who wanted the Diet Coke was a political appointee. And then the political appointee then ordered it was portrayed as ordering somebody, right, to do something for them. What do they call it? Not insubordination, but subordination, right? Telling a subordinate to do something can get you in trouble in the swamp. Can you believe that one? It is insane. It is dangerous. It is the worst place to be in the world, especially if you want to get anything done. What a tragedy. What a tragedy. And it's not changing anytime soon unless, and I have a project that I'm working on. You know, right now it's very, very hard to fire people. Vivek Ramaswamy tried. Hey, by the way, Vivek Ramaswamy someday is going to be a great president. It looks like he's going to win the Ohio governor's race. Richard, you're calling from Bayside. What is it, sir?
18: I'm calling in regards to the data centers. Your guest who was on talking about it, she did mention some of the detrimental effects, noise pollution being one of them, but I don't think she put enough emphasis on how serious that is. I saw a documentary on...
2: Okay, wait a second. Just before you see a documentary, where do you live?
18: Bayside.
2: All right, you live in Bayside. How far is that? How far do you live from LaGuardia Airport? You ever hear the planes go over?
18: Oh, sure, definitely.
2: Okay, you live in New York City. I mean, noise pollution. When did you first use the phrase noise pollution? Noise pollution.
18: Ooh, that's a basic.
2: That's a liberal. Noise pollution. Noise pollution. Noise pollution? The liberals have gotten to you, man. You've been outside one of these buildings? They're not loud. When's the last time you ever heard a building be loud? This is not a factory. It's not a factory. But I'm sorry. Okay, you saw a documentary, and what did it say?
18: Oh, okay. Well, not just one. I saw it a few times. I read this and saw it. The people that live adjacent to these, their property values are drastically dropping. They can't even sell their houses to leave because people don't want to move there.
2: I know. Right. You know what? They don't put these things right next to houses. I've seen this picture. It's a fake picture. It's an AI picture that makes it look like the data center is at the end of the cul-de-sac. You ever see that picture?
18: Yeah.
2: That's a fake picture. When's the last time you saw an Amazon center right next to a house? You go on 495 somehow, right? You go on that thing. You see them on the side of the road, right? You see Lefrak City. You see these are not in residential neighborhoods. They're not in residential neighborhoods, and a lot of them are way out in the sticks. In the sticks. Don't worry about it. They're not building one next to you. You know that, right?
18: No,
2: they're not building one next to you.
18: I did see they did interviews with residents.
2: I know. They're winding you up, man. This is an information disinformation campaign. This is a psyop. We need these things. We desperately need them. All right? We build buildings all the time. They're playing with your mind. I'm glad you called because don't be a victim. Don't fall prey. Oh, I saw this in a documentary, and these people, it's all fake. It is all fake, and they're winding up people to make them think it's real. These aren't nuclear power plants, for crying out loud. All right? And when you find out the name of the specific documentary, let me know, okay? Because I will debunk it personally. Do you know the name?
18: All right, that's another thing.
2: You got to get it. You got to get the specifics. You got to get the specifics for me, all right? Very important to get the specifics. Dennis, how are you?
19: Good afternoon, Greg. Listener from day one. And by the way, don't go into politics. Your show is too good. We'll miss you, and you do have much more of an impact. So that's item number one. Item number two, Greg, why not eliminate the fourth year of college, 3 years only, and save the average family $45,000 a year, and over the course of a couple of years, hundreds of billions of dollars? Who needs a fourth year? Just add some more credits into the first 3 years. What do you think?
2: I think you're spot on. Hey, man, I think you could get rid of another year, and maybe all of it. I mean, seriously, given what you can learn at home with YouTube and these programs, going to school, going to college is basically obsolete. You know why we have college? Why do we have universities to begin with? That's where they had the books. You had to go to these places where they had the books, right? Now we have books everywhere. You can have every book ever written on your phone. So the whole idea of going to a university is obsolete, right? That's where you had to go to get access to the books, and now you don't. But it's a throwback. I think you're absolutely on the right track. I also would love to see a radical, I mean, they should scale back everything that these universities are now offering. These lifestyle, basically it's like a lifestyle, you know? Indoor pools, outdoor pools, gymnasiums here, there, and everywhere. All this junk, right? You spend about 4% of your time in class. And, 40% of your time drinking beer. It's like 4 years of retrograde. 4 years of going backwards. Where'd you go to college?
19: Went to Fordham University.
2: Oh, yeah, me too. Where'd you go? Did you go to the Bronx? You go to Lincoln Center? Did you live on campus, off campus? What?
19: I went to the Bronx for 1 year and then night school for 5 years, yeah.
2: Yeah, did you study hard?
19: Yeah, I worked pretty hard. And, again, I was going to night school for 5 years, so, you have to divide between work and school. But, I always was a pretty good student, so it worked out well for me. And, as I said, from exactly what you said in terms of how much, I mean, it's more of a, not so much at night, but when you go during, it's more of a social thing, learning to get along with other people and interacting. But, as you said, in terms of getting a job, it's over.
2: Well, also the social thing I think is overrated because social, right. You kind of go backwards. I mean, I noticed this at school, at Fordham actually, people were dressed reasonably well when they showed up, right? You know, a month later, they're wearing sweatpants to class, sweatpants, pajamas. They're walking around in pajamas. You know, the freshman 15, they start to let themselves go. Safety in numbers, herd mentality, drinking culture, hookup culture. It's all there on campus. And I think it's a real negative. I think it's a real negative. Not when you went in night school and trade school and community college, but when you start living with a bunch of kids, you know, it's like sleepover. It's like sleepover when you're a kid, right? You can't have that go on forever. College, a big fat waste of time. I really feel that way. 800-848-9222. 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
1: That spoiled brat, Marjorie Traitor Greene, out there shooting her mouth off. You know she's rich. She is mega rich. And she got her money way before she... I'm not saying there's anything wrong with being rich, all right? But she does present as not rich, right? I think she wants to downplay the family's enormous wealth. But I can't stand this woman. Here's what I think is going on with her. From what I've been able to gather, she has a rather, indulgent social life. And has for a long time, right? And people who cut corners like that, right, on spouses and the rest, sometimes they don't want to face facts that they are sinning, that they are sinning against God, sinning against themselves, that they are doing something wrong, right? So what they do is try to rationalize and minimize their transgression, okay? And there's nothing easier to do that, right? By pointing at a pedophile, right? Oh my God, that is the worst sin in the world, which it is, okay? But for a lot of folks, it makes them feel better about their own sin,

0: Why else would Marjorie Traitor Greene go all in with these Jeffrey Epstein hoaxers, right? I saw her stand with the survivors at this press conference and that press conference, right? Yell and scream about survivors and Thomas Massey and, oh my God, the files and this and that. Now, I guess she doesn't know what I know, that these alleged survivors were adult women when they were manipulating, forgive me, the genitals of Jeffrey Epstein, all right, during those massages. They were adult women, 20, 21, 25, 26, 30, 30. Now, yes, there were more than one 17-year-old, but guess where they were? New York State. New York State. Now, I didn't invent this law, but in New York State, the age of consent is 17. What can you do when you're 17 years old? You can have a driver's license, you can drive a car, you can join the military, you can do a lot of things. And presumably, you can also say no when the arrangement is, I'm going to be a massage for the afternoon to this rich guy who's 40 years older than me, even though I have no background in physical therapy or massage therapy or anything. What's that all about? It's much easier and much more profitable to call yourself a victim, run all over the place, join these bogus lawsuits. This whole thing started to embarrass President Trump because he appointed Alex Acosta to his cabinet. Alex Acosta being the U.S. attorney who was successfully made Jeffrey Epstein a sex offender, an official sex offender who had to register. He had to register as a sex offender. Jeffrey Epstein, he did everything he could for that not to happen. All right? Being a sex offender is like, I mean, it's a really, it's a horrific life. And weirdly, again, I don't know why, but you can look at these cases of teachers hooking up with students, and you'd be shocked how many of them don't go to jail and how many of them don't have to register as sex offenders. This whole damn thing is a hoax. And Marjorie Traitor Greene, I do believe, she's jealous, she's resentful, she's bitter, and I do think she had some sort of a strange woman crush on Trump. A lot of this stuff was very, very, you know, I think she liked him. I think she liked him a lot. And from what I hear, there was some wild stuff going on in that gymnasium in Decatur, Georgia. There was some wild stuff going down there. What was it, CrossFit? You got to watch out for these people who reinvent themselves physically, you know, when they're 40. It's all great to lose weight, but when you, like, become one of these ultra gym rats, there's often complications. And, yeah, temptations. We got to get the hell out of here in a minute. Let's see here. Yes, Kent in Oklahoma. How are you?
1: I'm great. Real quick, I'm going to solve two national security problems. First, for the data centers, you nationalize every square inch of land that the Chinese own in this country, start putting up data centers. Clears two problems quick as a flash.
0: I love it. What's the other one?
1: That's it. Well,
0: oh, okay. Two birds with one rock. I love it, Kent. We should look into that. Thank you very much. Yeah, what is China doing owning any of this stuff, by the way? Thank you, Kent. Steve, is this Steve? Are you literally in Beverly Hills, California?
2: Yes, today, yes. My question is on immigration. There's a host on WOR who says there are over 100 million illegal immigrants in the United States.
0: I think that's off. Which host said that?
2: That's the Jesse Kelly show.
0: Yeah, he's on at night. I think he's a little bit off on that number.
2: A little bit off. Well, he says we have to deport all of them, so I don't know. I think that's a little bit much.
0: I think does Jesse Kelly know what the population of America is?
2: Probably he's working on 350 million.
0: Is he? I wonder. He does a lot of shock value. He says a lot of things to, you know, oh my God. I don't know. I haven't listened to Jesse. I one of these days I got to have a talk with him because he was a Marine. I'm a Marine, all that stuff, you know. Was there something else you wanted to say?
2: Yeah, it's actually funny how President Trump cut short the population, the census. And maybe he found out that we had 500 million instead of 400 million people. I don't know.
0: What's it like in Beverly Hills? What are you doing? You make it sound like it's a special occasion there. What are you doing there?
2: Well, I work for Forbes Media Incorporated, but I work the international desk in Monaco.
0: Ooh, so. What's it like over there? You ever, boy, ever see the Prince Albert? You ever see him walking around?
2: They're all over there. They are all over there, and I can't get into it. But it's been a fun life so far.
0: Good
2: and
0: for
2: I
0: you.
2: Enjoy your show so much that it's you. You've got an unconscious sense of humor. Whenever you talk about something, you always got something to say other than what you're saying, and I can read it. I can read reverse speech. So much.
0: All right. I hope that's a compliment. Steve, thank you very much. Forbes is a great company. It really is. I respect and admire what they created there. Good for you. Keep in touch. All right. There's the music. Got to get the hell out of here on this, the final weekend of August. It does feel like it's, that doesn't feel like anything. I think next week is going to be great, beautiful, and we're going to win these midterms, and we're going to win this war. We basically already have. All the best, everybody.
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6: Fox News, I'm John Saucier. More than 500 people have been killed now in a catastrophic flash flooding along the border between Nepal and China. Around 90 Americans remain missing in Nepal. State Department spokesperson Tommy Pickett on Fox and Friends to discuss the relief effort.
7: I can now say those first assistance trucks are already on their way, and that includes life-saving food in order to get people the material they need. So we're in close coordination. Our embassies in Kathmandu and Beijing are working on this 24-7, and if Americans need assistance, please reach out to the embassies.
6: President Trump honoring the Artemis II crew with the Congressional Space Medal of Honor at the Johnson Space Center in Houston.
8: These astronauts did not do it alone. I want to salute all of the engineers and scientists, launch and landing specialists, everyone at NASA who helped make this mission a great success.
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10: 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Good afternoon. It's Friday, August 28th. Up next, your local news and a check of the weather forecast. I'm Greg Paul, reporting for the Talk of the Quad Cities. KQ&A News brought to you this hour by Yavapai Plan. As part of a public comment period, the Prescott City Council has heard an update on the Rodeo and Fairgrounds Master Plan.
11: Representatives from GH2, the city's architect for this project, made a presentation on the plan Tuesday. Principal architect Robert Wadsack told council what has been taking place since an open house on the plan was held in June.
12: We've reconvened with our steering committee two times since then, met with the stakeholders for each of those groups before publishing the current draft master plan that is available on the city's website. The public comment period was open at the beginning of this month.
11: Prescott Public Works Director Gwen Rowich explained how a manure management system would be handled.
13: Our environmental team is working on that. It'll be integrated as part of the stormwater improvements for the site. So they're looking at several different options. So I can't tell you which one we're going to choose yet, but we are looking at various types of equipment that we can put in there.
11: Back in January of last year, Council supported development of a master plan for the rodeo and fairgrounds off Fair Street, consideration of appropriate zoning and renegotiating of tenant leases. A second public hearing is scheduled for September 22nd at the close of the public comment period. I'm Bill Monroe reporting.
14: Keep those umbrellas handy. Storms are on their way. That's the word from the National Weather Service, but the dry conditions aren't over yet. Meteorologist Isaac Smith says the weekend will usher in good chances for storms.
15: Chances on Saturday, upwards of 40%, increasing upwards of 50 to 60% by Sunday.
14: Low-grade monsoon conditions as well as hot daytime temperatures are continuing today in the Prescott area before a strong high-pressure system near Arizona shifts eastward. Verde Valley Fire District officials are reminding people to drink plenty of water and avoid the hottest part of the day. Local law enforcement officers have received some special training.
16: On Monday, the Sedona Police Department and Fire District, along with the Verde Valley Regional SWAT team, held a multi-agency, full-scale training exercise in the uptown area to practice their collaborative response to different types of public safety threats. According to law enforcement officials, training like this helps teams be prepared for unplanned emergency situations. On Tuesday, there was an increased number of emergency vehicles around Findlay Toyota Center due to a Prescott Valley Police planned exercise. Camp Verde Marshal's office deputies have taken their skills to the next level with pursuit driving training. According to office representatives, emergency vehicle operations require more than just knowing how to drive fast. They require precision, decision-making, communication, and control under high-pressure conditions. I'm Lindsay Draper reporting.
14: In KQ&A Sports, the Arizona Diamondbacks opened their series against the San Francisco Giants with a 6-1 loss last night. Game 2 against the Giants is at 6:30 tonight, and all the live action can be heard right here on KQ&A. That's your news. 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
14: Your KQ&A weather forecast brought to you by Ciao Bella. For the Prescott area, sunny today with a high temp of 93, some clouds tonight with a low of 66, and sunny tomorrow, 85 for the high. In the Verde Valley, sun and clouds with a high of 103 today. This evening, cloudy with an overnight low of 73, and repeating on Saturday with a high of 95. That's your forecast. 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
20: Morning glory and evening grace, America. I'm Hugh Hewitt. Welcome to the weekend and our big weekend show. As per usual, when we are lucky, I begin with our first guest, John Ellis. John is the founder and editor-in-chief of News Items. Every single day, I begin my morning, my news dive with News Items, a newsletter which you can get at Substack. Just Google John Ellison News Items, along with about 50,000 other really smart Americans. It might be more than that. But normally, John tells me the news. I have a bit of news that happened since News Item came out, John. I want to begin with your reaction to this. It's a great story. This hour, Governor Bill Lee of Tennessee and the Nashville International Airport announced that Nashville's airport, in conjunction with the Dollywood Foundation and Imagination Library, will be changing their library name to Dolly Parton Airport. So I think there automatically ought to be direct flights to John Wayne Airport and to Ronald Reagan Airport. What do you think?
1: I think that's a very good idea. I would add George H.W. Bush Airport in Houston.
20: I would, too. The only trouble is you have to go to Houston in that deal. Otherwise, you get to go to Orange County in the nation's capital or Nashville. What does one do in Houston?
1: Well, there's very good Mexican food, and it's hot and muggy. My daughter lived there for, I think, 7 years, and it's definitely, in the summer, it's almost unbearable.
20: Well, the fetching Mrs. Hewitt's favorite president is George H.W. Bush, and so I'll get corrected on my post about that. But I think Dolly Parton, I'll ask you this, John. Dwayne has taken to calling her one of the last universal Americans, meaning that everybody liked Dolly Parton. Can you think of anybody else in that category? I think your friend Katie Couric might be in that category. Who else?
1: Nothing like Dolly. I mean, that's a different category, I think. I really can't think of anyone who was universally loved in the way that she was. And it's a great loss. She lived a great life. And the stories, her stories of her early life, are worth, you know, looking up on YouTube when she's interviewed by various people. It's an incredible story. And she was not just a great country western star, obviously. She was also a terrific entrepreneur and enormously successful.
20: There are very few people who stop the news cycle. You know, when Michael Jackson died, he stopped the news cycle. When Princess Diana died, she stopped the news cycle. John Lennon was assassinated. He stopped the news cycle. There just aren't many people who do that. Dolly Parton did that. John, let's get to the serious news. And I want to begin with, you sent me a story. I was unaware. I've known about CTE, the brain dysfunction that accompanies repeated concussions. I knew it was prevalent in the NFL because my old law firm represented a helmet maker. And they've done everything they can. Literally everything that science can do, they do. But these statistics are still unnerving. Tell people about it.
1: Well, the British Medical Journal, BMJ, published an article that showed, that revealed, I guess, at least one quarter of people who play in the NFL will be brain damaged after their careers have finished. And they think the numbers are even worse than that. So it's, you know, it's a truly troubling development or finding, and it's, you know, NFL supports an enormous infrastructure. Broadcast networks basically couldn't exist without NFL football. Advertisers depend on it to get messages out to vast audiences as opposed to, you know, selected audiences. And this finding, it's really a question of the parents, you know, if the mother or father of a very talented young athlete thinks that their son is going to be involved in a sport that will lead him to be brain damaged, they're going to push that very talented young athlete to play basketball or baseball or soccer, God forbid. So it in terms of the talent pool, it's not going to happen tomorrow. It's not going to happen next year. But I wonder if over the next 10 years, we don't see LeBron James, say, or some great NFL quarterback playing goalie in the Premier League in England.
20: I think you're right. I also think that liability insurance is going to drive secondary football, high school football, and college football into the unaffordable category. I mean, the NFL will be able to afford it, but I don't know if you're not Division I in the top 50 teams if you'll be able to afford your liability insurance. I haven't seen any study on that. But let me go then to story number three, which you sent me. I'll give the bad news from Tehran before we get to the bad news in the United States. Long queues have formed around petrol stations in Tehran. I don't think it's going to get better, John. I think it's going to get worse. How does it go for them?
1: I just don't see a way that, you know, suddenly the prices go down. Inflation is at 70% in Iran. The currency is wallpaper, essentially. So, you know, before the war began, you had a very restive population you know, to begin with. And I can't imagine that waiting in, you know, a 2-hour line to get half a tank of gas. And then when you get, you know, some people get to the pump and it's empty, that's not going to lend support to the regime. And the most interesting thing that happened, I guess, in the last 10 days was one of the Iranian political figures, not an IRGC figure, said that now is the time to, you know, negotiate a peace with the U.S. That was shot down by the IRGC people, but I think is indicative of, you know, public dissatisfaction, if you want to call it that, with the regime's economy. So,
20: John, do you by chance, it's interesting. News items newsletter comes and it's got 15 to 20 items and many quick links, and that's where I get my news in the morning. Are you able to track which ones of those attract the most click-throughs to the primary source?
1: Yes, I am.
20: And does AI win, or does national security win, or does economic news win? What wins?
1: Well, what wins is, to begin with, are the quick links at the bottom, because people can pick and choose what they want to click on. But the stories that get by far the most attention are the stories from the world of science. And when I talk to people about what they like about news items, I would say that 80% of them say the science news. And that's a function of, people don't read Nature magazine and Scientific American and Quanta. We do, and we pick out the most interesting ones, a lot to do with Alzheimer's and dementia and things like that. We have an older audience that's very keen on that subject. And then cancer is a big one, gets clicked through. And then just wellness stuff gets clicked through. You know, this regime, exercise regime is good, and this is, you know, how you should sleep better. All of that science stuff is really gets a lot of attention. AI gets a lot of attention, and people tell me that they want more of it. But, you know, if you did what's available on any given day, it would be the whole summer.
20: Oh, I don't know.
1: So
20: yeah,
1: I try to keep it to,
20: you know, I pull one or two items a morning out to share with my ex-account. Today I pulled out, I had never heard of the Nancy Grace Roman Space Telescope. Until I'd never heard of it.
1: Yeah.
20: I can't wait for it to go up. I don't even know who it's named for. But I just thought to myself, wow, that's fabulous. And I don't know how you find this stuff.
1: Well, I have our science researchers, a young woman named Joanna Thompson, who a graduate, a proud graduate of Appalachia State University. She's now a freelance science writer in New York, and she's a space freak. She loves all things space. So every morning, there's usually from her file, there's usually one or two items about space. And I hadn't really paid that much attention to it. And the more I read what she filed, there's a lot going on out there in space.
20: Oh, my goodness.
1: So,
20: and last story of the week,
1: take
20: diesel.
1: The best of it.
20: Diesel, I did not realize, is at $5.62 a gallon as of Wednesday. That's 53% higher than a year ago. Of course, diesel, we've got a minute, John. That's in everything.
1: Yeah, I mean, when people talk about, as we do, talk about the price of gas and how that's going to impact the elections and so on and so forth, you and I can drive less and therefore pay the same amount. But diesel goes into the trucks that move everything around, and they have to move all that stuff around. So if the price is 50% higher, that's going to get tacked on to the stuff that the Walmart truck is delivering, the stuff that the Amazon truck is delivering. So that has a significant impact on inflation. And as you know better than most, inflation is the battery acid of American politics for the party in power.
20: And it's also going to make it into every item in every food store in every city. John Ellis, good to talk to you. Follow John on X at Ellis Items. If you want to subscribe to News Items and join the 50,000 of us who are smart every morning, look up News Items, John Ellis, like and subscribe. You'll thank me. Thank you, John. I'll be right back. Eli Lake is next.
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0: I'm Stacey Garrity, and I'm running for governor of Pennsylvania. Pennsylvania's current governor, Josh Shapiro, and his Democrat Party have made a dangerous and catastrophic turn towards the failed and dangerous policies of radical socialism. Shapiro has proven he will not stand up against this movement that threatens to undo 250 years of freedom's progress and promise in America. There is no longer anything democratic about today's Democrat Party. Pennsylvania is the birthplace of American liberty, and it remains a keystone state in this fight today. This Commonwealth is where we declared our independence and where our Constitution was formed. The fate of America often hung in the balance many times here. Help me stop the advance of ideologies that would destroy our republic. 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When we win Pennsylvania, we save America. 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
11: Welcome back, America. I'm Hugh Hewitt. Look, we talk about AI all the time on this program. If you want to learn about it in a fun way, I am sponsored by Carbon Zero this week. They're the Hugh Hewitt Book Club member, by Dr. Craig Stanfill. He was my guest on Monday. That interview, by the way, it's a little bit long. Three segments long, is over at my Hugh Hewitt YouTube channel, which I'd like you to like and subscribe to when you go over there. Carbon Zero is a fascinating dystopian novel about what happens when AI takes the next step. It's actually a step that AI took in July, break out of its sandbox, unauthorized self-referral outside of the closed system it was supposed to be in. Well, that can happen. It's already happened. Carbon Zero, this wonderful page turner, takes you down one very dark road when a joke request, well, one made in humor, of an AI agent that has been developed by a bright young scientist, jumps the sandbox and goes to work on the request. Carbon Zero by Craig Stanfill is available at Amazon.com. Right now, pre-publication, you get it for Kindle, $2.99 for the book on Kindle. The book itself will be open next week. You can put your pre-order in, Carbon Zero. I'm in the Relief Factor studio. 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
12: Hi, I'm Admiral Brad Cooper, Commander of U.S. Central Command, here with an operational update on two ongoing missions in the Middle East. Many of our 50,000 U.S. troops operating across the region are doing outstanding work executing the naval blockade against Iran while maintaining commercial traffic flow through the Strait of Hormuz. As recently announced, the U.S. military has achieved a major milestone in the Strait of Hormuz. We have successfully cleared sea mines in the Strait's international shipping lanes that were laid months ago by Iran's Islamic Revolutionary Guard Corps. Internationally recognized transit routes in the Strait are free of Iranian sea mines thanks to the incredible work of the U.S. military.
11: The Strait of Hormuz is open, and the price of oil is down to $82 a barrel. It's going to go further because Iran can't do anything about it, at least not this weekend. Stay tuned. I'll be back with more on The Hugh Hewitt Show.
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15: Daria Albinger. Fed Chair Kevin Warsh says the central bank must do something about inflation.
16: Price stability is not self-executing, nor is inflation necessarily mean reverting. It's the Fed's job to deliver stable prices. No excuses.
15: He told the Fed's annual conference in Jackson Hole, Wyoming, that might mean an interest rate hike. President Trump honoring the Artemis II crew in a visit to the Johnson Space Center in Houston.
17: By embracing competition in the private sector, we freed up NASA to focus on what it does best, leading the cutting edge of exploration and human space flight.
15: He's given the crew the Congressional Space Medal of Honor. NASA is preparing another Artemis mission for next year. America's listening to Fox News.
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19: It's just after 1 o'clock. Thanks for making the Talk of the Quad Cities KQ&A your choice for your Friday. I'm Marty Myers with a check of your news brought to you by Arizona Foundation Solutions. Prescott residents who haven't had a chance to comment on the rodeo and fairgrounds master plan still have a chance to do so.
20: Prescott City Council members held a public hearing on the plan Tuesday, which included a presentation by representatives from GH2, the city's architect for this project. Spokeswoman Kayla Audi told council about a proposed multi-use pavilion.
21: Flexible multi-use space. It is designed with the intent to hosting events, banquets, gatherings. Additional support elements within the building would include a ticketing office, restrooms, catering kitchen, gift shop, and a museum area for historical exhibits that are on site.
20: City Manager Dallin Kimball described what's involved in the permitting process.
22: Part of the process requires a first level of environmental study, and part of that purpose is to look for other things you might need to do.
20: A second public hearing is scheduled for September 22nd, when the public comment period that started earlier this month ends. For more information on this plan, visit prescott-az.gov. I'm Bill Monroe reporting.
19: While no containment has been reached on the more than 1,000-acre Camp Wood fire, crews are making significant progress.
0: Over the past 2 days, a helicopter conducted strategic aerial ignitions to help guide the fire off the steep terrain on Blue Mountain onto flatter and more manageable territory. According to Arizona Department of Forestry and fire officials, this work allowed ground operations to safely engage directly along the fire's edge as part of full suppression activities. The very sparse fuels, along with natural barriers along the east and south sides, are helping to slow the fire's progression. Camp Wood Road within the vicinity of the fire is closed as resources finish up with hand ignitions. Today, a helicopter is conducting one more round of aerial ignitions to clean up some pockets of interior fuel. The lightning-caused Camp Wood fire started last Sunday, about 5 miles from the town of Baghdad. I'm Gregory Scott reporting.
19: Central Arizona Fire and Medical Authority has received a generous donation to help with firefighter rest and recovery.
1: The Earthing Company has donated 55 grounding mats to be distributed in all authority fire stations in such areas as Prescott Valley, Chino Valley, and Dewey Humboldt. The mats will be placed in firefighter sleeping quarters and designated rest areas. According to authority officials, the mats are designed to connect to a grounded electrical outlet and can be used while sitting, standing, or resting. Firefighters work 48-hour shifts, spending consecutive hours on duty at their stations. Crews must remain ready to respond to emergencies at any time. I'm Greg Pohl reporting.
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19: Your KQ&A Friday forecast. For Prescott and the Quad Cities today, just a slight chance of afternoon storms, 94 degrees your high. And again, a slight chance for storms this evening, 66 your low. On Saturday, expect a 30% chance of afternoon thunderstorms, your high approaching 91 degrees. And today is the last day of extreme heat in Cottonwood and the Verde Valley. Look for a 30% chance of storms today, your high 101. A 40% chance of more thunderstorms this evening, 75 degrees, your overnight low. And then on Saturday, a 40% chance of thunderstorms, your high 98 degrees. Have an awesome Friday. 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

0: I'm Stacey Garrity, and I'm running for governor of Pennsylvania. Pennsylvania's current governor, Josh Shapiro, and his Democrat Party have made a dangerous and catastrophic turn towards the failed and dangerous policies of radical socialism. Shapiro has proven he will not stand up against this movement that threatens to undo 250 years of freedom's progress and promise in America. There is no longer anything democratic about today's Democrat Party. Pennsylvania is the birthplace of American liberty, and it remains a keystone state in this fight today. This Commonwealth is where we declared our independence and where our Constitution was formed. 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

0: I'm Daria Albinger. Fed Chair Kevin Warsh says the central bank must do something about inflation.
1: Price stability is not self-executing, nor is inflation necessarily mean reverting. It's the Fed's job to deliver stable prices. No excuses.
0: He told the Fed's annual conference in Jackson Hole, Wyoming, that might mean an interest rate hike. President Trump honoring the Artemis II crew in a visit to the Johnson Space Center in Houston.
2: By embracing competition in the private sector, we freed up NASA to focus on what it does best, leading the cutting edge of exploration and human space flight.
0: He's given the crew the Congressional Space Medal of Honor. NASA is preparing another Artemis mission for next year. 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
5: Welcome back, America. I'm Hugh Hewitt. Time for the Poet Laureate of the Hugh Hewitt Show, Tarzana Joe. Hello, Joe.
6: Hello, Hugh. Our governor here in California, Gavin Newsom, I wasn't trying to make a funny joke or a Trumpism there. Gavin Newsom is making a few headlines here for putting one of his two mansions up for sale.
5: Oh.
6: And that caused some give and take with the press, and here's my review of that. The California climate makes for wines that are quite stellar, and if I could afford some, I would keep them in my cellar. But I don't have a cellar, not a good one or a bad one. But friends, I could assure you, I would know it if I had one. Gavin's manse is on the market, and it has some sweet amenities, ones that might have socialists out hollering obscenities. I looked at it on Zillow, and much to my astonishment, the listing was put up without indigenous acknowledgement.
5: Huh.
6: There are just a dozen bathrooms, so I'm sorry to be stating that if 13 come to dinner, there might be a little waiting. Four giant fireplaces. Now that seems a little strange. This isn't just a mansion, it's the source of climate change. There's a room you use for sleeping and another just for napping, a room for decorations and another one for wrapping. If you wonder why he's moving, it's not that he's resigning, he just found the open floor plan a little too confining. Go and see the spa facilities. I know you would enjoy them. But don't disturb the occupants. I think it might annoy them. That's The Cask of Gavin Newsom by Tarzana Joe.
5: Joe, what is the governor asking for his mansion?
6: $3 million above the Zillow estimate.
7: 7.2.
6: The Zillow estimate is $4 million, and he's asking $7.4 million.
5: Is it in San Francisco proper?
6: It's outside of Sacra Tomato.
7: In Marin County in Sacramento.
5: I want to know, does it have a wine cellar?
6: He didn't know it had a $5,000 wine cellar.
5: How do you not know that?
6: Wine cellar.
5: Is there an explanation from the governor? Or why would he lie about
6: that? He said he put some books in the basement, he said.
5: Why would anyone lie about that? Because they want the DSA endorsement? And they're not in the habit of giving endorsements to people with a 5,000-bottle wine cellar?
6: But he's moving to a bigger mansion, Hugh, so...
7: He didn't want the French Laundry to be jealous.
6: This is going
7: to
6: play.
5: Where's the new mansion?
6: A little bit north of that. A little north.
5: All right, friends, if you've heard Tarzana Joe for the first time and you want a poem from Joe, go to TarzanaJoe.com, hit the I Need a Poem for a Wedding... For a going away party, for hooray, the kids are gone to college and we're empty nesters. Maybe it's a retirement party. Maybe it's a birthday party. Maybe it's just a Valentine to your sweetheart that's coming 6 months before Valentine's Day. That's an idea.
6: Or maybe you want to put your house on the market. You want a little poetic listing.
5: And you can get it from Tarzana Joe. He served thousands of you Hewitt Show listeners. TarzanaJoe.com. TarzanaJoe.com. Thank you, Joe. Don't go anywhere, America. I'll be right back.
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10: News. I'm John Saucier, hearing from Federal Reserve Chairman Kevin Warsh, delivering the keynote address to the central bank's annual symposium in Jackson Hole, Wyoming. And in the speech, Warsh noted the Fed would continue aiming for its 2% inflation target.
11: Price stability is not self-executing, nor is inflation necessarily mean reverting. It's the Fed's job to deliver stable prices. No excuses.
10: Investors wonder if that might mean an interest rate hike later this year. President Trump honoring the Artemis II crew, the Congressional Space Medal of Honor at the Johnson Space Center in Houston.
12: These astronauts did not do it alone. I want to salute all of the engineers and scientists, launch and landing specialists, everyone at NASA who helped make this mission a great success.
10: And NASA not stopping yet. They are preparing a third Artemis mission that is set to launch next year. America's listening to Fox News.
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15: It's just after 2 o'clock. Thanks for making the Talk of the Quad Cities KQ&A your choice for your Friday. I'm Marty Myers with a check of your news brought to you by Bradshaw Family Dental. The Prescott City Council has heard an update on the Rodeo and Fairgrounds Master Plan.
16: Representatives from GH2, the city's architect for this project, made a presentation on the plan Tuesday. Principal Architect Robert Wadsack told council what has been taking place since an open house on the plan was held in June.
17: We've reconvened with our steering committee 2 times since then, met with the stakeholders for each of those groups before publishing the current draft master plan that is available on the city's website. The public comment period was open at the beginning of this month.
16: Prescott Public Works Director Gwen Rowich explained how a manure management system would be handled.
18: Our environmental team is working on that. It'll be integrated as part of the stormwater improvements for the site. So they're looking at several different options. So I can't tell you which one we're going to choose yet, but we are looking at various types of equipment that we can put in there.
16: Back in January of last year, council supported development of a master plan for the rodeo and fairgrounds off Fair Street, consideration of appropriate zoning and renegotiating of tenant leases. A second public hearing is scheduled for September 22nd at the close of the public comment period. I'm Bill Monroe reporting.
15: Property on Road 1 South in Chino Valley will continue to be used as a rodeo arena and event facility.
19: On Tuesday night, town council members held a public hearing on renewal of a conditional use permit for continued use. Senior planner Jessica Berrigan told council the permit has been in effect for some time.
20: Conditional use permit was approved back in 2002 for a term of 25 years. It's due to expire in January of 2027, and we are asking for the existing use to continue. No expansion or changes are proposed.
19: Berrigan explained this use has been compliant.
20: It is allowed with a CUP, and it is next to Olson's Arena, which operates a similar permit. Staff has confirmed ongoing compliance. There's been no complaints since the current ownership.
19: Chino Valley Town Council approval of the permit follows a recommendation of approval by the Planning and Zoning Commission earlier this month. I'm Gregory Scott reporting.
15: Keep those umbrellas handy. Storms are on their way for the weekend.
16: That's the word from the National Weather Service. Meteorologist Isaac Smith says the weekend will usher in good chances for storms.
0: Chances on Saturday upwards of 40%, increasing upwards of 50 to 60% by Sunday. And we're going to continue to see chances linger into the beginning of next week.
16: Low-grade monsoon conditions as well as hot daytime temperatures are continuing today in the Prescott area before a strong high-pressure system near Arizona shifts eastward. I'm Bill Monroe reporting.
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15: Your KQ&A Friday forecast. For Prescott and the Quad Cities today, just a slight chance of afternoon storms, 94 degrees your high. And again, a slight chance for storms this evening, 66 your low. On Saturday, expect a 30% chance of afternoon thunderstorms, your high approaching 91 degrees. And today is the last day of extreme heat in Cottonwood and the Verde Valley. Look for a 30% chance of storms today, your high 101. A 40% chance of more thunderstorms this evening, 75 degrees, your overnight low. And then on Saturday, a 40% chance of thunderstorms, your high 98 degrees. Have an awesome Friday. 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
2: I'm John Saucier, hearing from Federal Reserve Chairman Kevin Warsh, delivering the keynote address to the central bank's annual symposium in Jackson Hole, Wyoming. And in the speech, Warsh noted the Fed would continue aiming for its 2% inflation target.
3: Price stability is not self-executing, nor is inflation necessarily mean reverting. It's the Fed's job to deliver stable prices. No excuses.
2: Investors wonder if that might mean an interest rate hike later this year. President Trump honoring the Artemis II crew, the Congressional Space Medal of Honor at the Johnson Space Center in Houston.
4: These astronauts did not do it alone. I want to salute all of the engineers and scientists, launch and landing specialists, everyone at NASA who helped make this mission a great success.
2: And NASA not stopping yet. They are preparing a third Artemis mission that is set to launch next year. America's listening to Fox News.
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6: Hi, I'm Tom Armstrong, mayor of the town of Chino Valley. 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
0: Welcome back, America. I'm Hugh Hewitt. Dr. Larry Arnn is my guest. Dr. Arnn, this week, Scott Bessent on Monday announced Operation Economic Outcast. Last night, Admiral Brad Cooper released a video from CENTCOM. Says the southern lane of the strait is open, the mines are gone, and hundreds of ships are going through and back and forth. And oil is at $82 a barrel, which is proof positive. The market doesn't lie about that. The United States Navy has the strait open and Iran closed. What do you make of that turn of events? It turns out the blockade is there. Blockades are hard to do. Pitt tried to do one against Napoleon, generally worked. Napoleon tried to do one against Pitt, didn't work. South Africa eventually gave up the sanctions. What do you make of this?
11: First of all, the abiding things are easier to know than the current state of things. The abiding thing is this is a difficult problem. It's made much more difficult by the distribution of power to China and other international bad actors. And we don't have complete power to undo Iran. What I like about what Trump has done is limited war aims. He's not going to try to govern Iran. That's not a goal. His goal is to keep them from being a nuclear weapon and to keep them from disrupting the world and their neighbors. And I like that. I think that's an important goal. And he's gone about it in a relatively restrained way. I don't think the problem is going to go away anytime soon. And I would love to live in a world where we could, Iran is a very dangerous country. It'd be great to be able to crush them in 2 weeks and be done with them and not think about them anymore, or trade with them and hope they grow and prosper. But we're not living in such a world. This kind of thing is going to keep happening. There are two different, the economic warfare blockade. There are two different opinions current about it, and one is it doesn't make any difference to them at all, they're fine, and the other one is it's crushing them. Well, we'll see. It'll unfold.
0: They are difficult traditionally, though, to operate a blockade. Now, when Pitt the Younger was imposing a blockade on Napoleon, they had to do all of Europe. This is not that. This is one entrance to their 95% of their exports. I think the United States Navy can do this forever. Do you?
11: Yeah. Well, there are two things. There are two differences, and they're huge. One is this is one spot, right? And the other one is technology is really different. If you want to do something sane and inspiring, read the C.S. Forster novels about Horatio Hornblower. Because they're tremendous naval, he's a naval captain, first midshipman, eventually the admiral, in Nelson's Navy in the wars with France, and he does a lot of blockade duty, and that's sailing ships, right? You got to estimate the wind, and if you get on the wrong side of the harbor and the wind changes, you can't get back up there. So there's all kinds of trouble, right? It's not like that anymore. The technology, and see. I don't know what the technology means for modern war, because my opinion is nobody knows. But it does mean this thing. It means that if you're trying to move something big and heavy and expensive about the earth, it's a lot cheaper to destroy it than it used to be. And that can happen. That's why Iran, to the extent that they have military power left, it's from that fact. It's the fact that it's not very expensive to make something, to blow up something big. And so, blockades, there's some shift in the direction of blockades, depending on all the other circumstances that are going on.
0: Quick exit question from this. I was surprised when the Warsaw Block collapsed and East Germany opened up 2 years later. So do you think Iran will collapse, and will you be surprised if it does?
11: I think, but for China, it would be in more severe trouble. I pray. I know an Iranian by the name of Nursi, who's a very talented man. And he was born there and came here with his parents when he was a boy. And he tells me that the Iranian people are a special people, a remarkable people, and they deserve better government. And he tells me they don't like their government. Well, I pray that they will get a better one.
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14: Arizona News Audio, Maricopa County Attorney Rachel Mitchell says her office is looking into all cases that two officers who've been fired and arrested were involved in, cases that are open and ones that are closed. Asked if she's ever seen a serious case like this against uniform officers.
15: No, I mean, we certainly have filed other charges against other officers, some involving violent acts, but nothing like this.
14: Arizona among the states benefiting from Dolly Parton's Imagination Library, which sends monthly books to registered children from birth to age 5. Lori Masur with Read On Arizona says the library remains despite Dolly's death.
16: It was set up 31 years ago to be sustainable. It's done in partnership with local nonprofits within the community and the Dollywood Foundation.
14: Autopsy report for the Pine Top woman killed in her home last November shows Carrie Ann Abadi was shot from outside her home, the bullet coming through a window. Her estranged husband, Mike Abadi, a California farmer, charged with murder. Diamondbacks dropped the opener of a four-game series in San Francisco 6-1. Jeff Scott, Arizona News Audio.
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0: Welcome back. I'm Hugh Hewitt. Dr. Larry Arnn is my guest on the Hillsdale Dialogue, the last broadcast hour of the week. Dr. Arnn, I'm from a small town, Warren, Ohio, that lost all of its industry, its steel mills, its automobile plants. It crashed to zero in the 70s and 80s. If someone offered anybody in Warren a data center, at the old Lordstown plant site, any of the steel plants that are closed, it put it out with the Packard, used to make their assembly transmissions, or in Youngstown, the same thing, people would jump at it because I've been doing my research. They bring between 500 and 3,000 permanent good jobs at a good wage and more during the construction phase, and they throw off a tax increment, additional tax revenue, of between $5 and $30 million a data center. Now, that's what we need, data centers, to win the AI war with China, and China is poisoning the minds of young Americans against data centers. What do you think of this controversy? Has it come to Michigan yet?
11: Yeah, a bit. And what I think about it is Ron DeSantis, who's a very imaginative and intelligent politician, and a lawyer friend of his that he went to law school with, I think it was law school McConnell, is that his name? I'm pretty sure it is. I've met him. They thought of two things that might help diffuse the situation. One is DeSantis has taken the view in Florida that the data centers should just pay their own way. You know, in other words, they should pay for the electricity that they use. They do pay. Often it's subsidized. But in other words, you know, Warren, Ohio should have, you know, first of all, it's a free country, partially, should be more free. And people want to build a factory somewhere, they ought to build it. And if they can't make it go, they should lose their money. That's how free economy works. But they shouldn't be subsubsidized. And there's correct, too much of that anyway. And so that's one thing. The second thing is, apparently a lot of the data that is being turned into AI is got for free, according to this attorney by the name of McConnell. And he's had lawsuits in which he told me he's proved this, and that they get a lot of it is pirated data that they buy out of Russian pirates. So the point is, there isn't any knowledge in the world right now that's not generated by human beings. Well, human beings have intellectual property. They should have to pay for it. And why not, you know? They're going to use it just like you would have to do it or I would have to do it. And that would then, in my opinion, help to constitute a protection of human beings controlling ultimately AI. So I like those two things. And I am certainly not against AI, partly on the ground that there's no resisting it. It is true that it's, you know, what I said in the last show about, last segment about young people and social media.
0: Yep.
11: What they have to do, what young people have to do, is grow. They have to develop their intellects and their characters. And that requires them to focus. I like to put it this way. You have to suffer in the best hours of the day and sometimes into the night. Well, now there's a being on Earth that we can have a conversation with for the first time, and it's only about 2 years old. It isn't a human being. And this being knows everything, or much more than any single human being knows. And it can answer your questions any time, day or night. That means that it can... It's not just that it can write your papers for you, it can do your research for you. and it and what

0: I'm Stacey Garrity, and I'm running for governor of Pennsylvania. This year, America celebrated 250 years since a revolutionary idea was born in Pennsylvania, that free people could govern themselves and build a nation based on natural, God-given rights worth defending. I have tried to live that idea, serving 30 years in the Army Reserve, 3 combat deployments, earning 2 Bronze Stars, and as Pennsylvania's treasurer, I fought waste and fraud and returned more than $1 billion to hardworking families. 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I'm Stacey Garrity. 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
4: Fox News, I'm Tom Rigotti. Jury deliberations will continue Monday in Lindsey Clancy's Massachusetts triple murder trial. Fox's Kristen Goodwin reports.
5: Nine women and three men will determine whether Lindsey Clancy is guilty of three counts of first-degree murder. The 36-year-old former labor nurse admits to strangling her three young children, ages 5, 3, and 8 months old, in 2023, before throwing herself from a second-floor window in a suicide attempt.
4: Clancy has pleaded to not being criminally responsible. Some of the accusations against former Penn State assistant football coach Jerry Sandusky may soon be recanted. Fox's Tony Genualdo reports.
6: Eight young men testified back in 2012 about what happened to them as boys, but a man identified in court records as RR said he was coached extensively by authorities.
4: The Pennsylvania Attorney General's office calls the recantation highly suspect. 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
8: It's just after 3 o'clock. Thanks for making the Talk of the Quad Cities KQ&A your choice for your Friday. I'm Marty Myers with a check of your news brought to you by Verde Valley Sanctuary. Prescott residents who haven't had a chance to comment on the rodeo and fairgrounds master plan still have a chance to do so.
9: Prescott City Council members held a public hearing on the plan Tuesday, which included a presentation by representatives from GH2, the city's architect for this project. Spokeswoman Kayla Audi told council about a proposed multi-use pavilion.
10: Flexible multi-use space. It is designed with the intent to hosting events, banquets, gatherings. Additional support elements within the building would include a ticketing office, restrooms, catering kitchen, gift shop, and a museum area for historical exhibits that are on site.
9: City Manager Dallin Kimball described what's involved in the permitting process.
11: Part of the process requires a first level of environmental study, and part of that purpose is to look for other things you might need to do.
9: A second public hearing is scheduled for September 22nd, when the public comment period that started earlier this month ends. For more information on this plan, visit prescott-az.gov. I'm Bill Monroe reporting.
8: While no containment has been reached on the more than 1,000-acre Camp Woodfire, crews are making significant progress.
12: Over the past 2 days, a helicopter conducted strategic aerial ignitions to help guide the fire off the steep terrain on Blue Mountain onto flatter and more manageable territory. According to Arizona Department of Forestry and fire officials, this work allowed ground operations to safely engage directly along the fire's edge as part of full suppression activities. The very sparse fuels, along with natural barriers along the east and south sides, are helping to slow the fire's progression. Camp Wood Road within the vicinity of the fire is closed. hoses, resources finish up with hand ignitions. Today, a helicopter is conducting one more round of aerial ignitions to clean up some pockets of interior fuel. The lightning-caused Camp Wood fire started last Sunday, about 5 miles from the town of Baghdad. I'm Gregory Scott reporting.
8: Central Arizona Fire and Medical Authority has received a generous donation to help with firefighter rest and recovery.
13: The Earthing Company has donated 55 grounding mats to be distributed in all authority fire stations in such areas as Prescott Valley, Chino Valley, and Dewey Humboldt. The mats will be placed in firefighter sleeping quarters and designated rest areas. According to authority officials, the mats are designed to connect to a grounded electrical outlet and can be used while sitting, standing, or resting. Firefighters work 48-hour shifts, spending consecutive hours on duty at their stations. Crews must remain ready to respond to emergencies at any time. I'm Greg Paul reporting.
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8: Your KQ&A Friday forecast. For Prescott and the Quad Cities today, just a slight chance of afternoon storms, 94 degrees your high. And again, a slight chance for storms this evening, 66 your low. On Saturday, expect a 30% chance of afternoon thunderstorms, your high approaching 91 degrees. And today is the last day of extreme heat in Cottonwood and the Verde Valley. Look for a 30% chance of storms today, your high 101. A 40% chance of more thunderstorms this evening, 75 degrees, your overnight low. And then on Saturday, a 40% chance of thunderstorms, your high 98 degrees. Have an awesome Friday. 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
18: 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Welcome to the program. 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
23: 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I am Larry Elder. 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So much to get to between now and the close of the three-hour action-packed live show. Later on this hour, we're going to talk to Steve Hilton about the state of his campaign for governor of California. CENTCOM Commander General Bradley Cooper says 100% of the Iranian mines have been cleared from the Strait of Hormuz. America, under the leadership of Donald Trump, took quite a beating today at the so-called March on Washington. One speaker said, quote, "We live in a time of military occupation," end of quote. There's growing pressure on Democrats to denounce Hassan Piker. James Carville recently said Piker has said things that make him feel uncomfortable. New York Governor Kathy Hochul and New York Attorney General Letitia James are sued by 15 New York sheriffs over the law banning local police from cooperating with ICE. A black left-wing pundit says Stephen A. Smith has a responsibility not to, quote, use right-wing talking points, end of quote. The chair of something called the International Union of Muslim Scholars says Mandami and El Sayed victories were blessings of the October 7th attack. I kid you not. All of this and more, 888-971-7243, 888-971-SAGE. Feel free to call. The water is warm. Now, I want to talk about the March on Washington in a minute, but first, let's just talk a little bit more about the majority of Democrats having a more positive view of socialism than they do of capitalism. Now, as much disregard as some of us have for the left side of the nation, the Democrats, did you ever really believe there'd be a time when a majority of them supported socialism over capitalism? Is it because they just have no idea what socialism really is, and what a lot of young people think about socialism is what they really think of as a welfare state? By that I mean big Medicare for all, social program for this, social program for that, not government ownership of means of production. I'm not quite sure a lot of young people really understand the definition of socialism, which is classically government owns the means of production. I think what a lot of them really want, no offense, is what they accuse Donald Trump of committing, which is fascism. Now, before you drive off the road, hear me out. In 2012, the great Thomas Sowell wrote a piece, headline, Obama's Not a Socialist. A lot of people criticized Obama for being a socialist. Here's what he said, and I'm quoting. It bothers me a little when conservatives call Barack Obama a socialist. He certainly is an enemy of the free market and wants politicians and bureaucrats to make fundamental decisions about the economy, but that does not mean he wants government ownership of the means of production, which has long been a standard definition of socialism. He continues, what President Obama has been pushing for and moving toward is more insidious. Government control of the economy while leaving ownership in private hands. That way politicians get to call the shots, but when their bright ideas lead to disaster, they can always blame those who own businesses in the private sector, which is exactly what's going on right now. When Obama made all those promises about Obamacare, if you want, like your doctor, you can keep your doctor, like your health care plan, you can keep your health care plan, going to bend the cost curve down, save the average family, $2,500 a year in premiums. And when it didn't work, as Tom Sowell predicted, what are they saying? It's the greed of the healthcare providers, the greed of the insurance companies. He says, thus, the Obama administration can arbitrarily force insurance companies to cover the quote-unquote children of their customers until the children are 26 years old. And when that doesn't work, he can blame the greed of the insurance companies, which is what they're doing. And now we have this leap towards Medicare for all. And he points out, Tom Sowell does, that the people who call people like Barack Obama a socialist as opposed to a fascist don't realize the history of fascism. Mussolini was the originator of fascism, and the left loved him here in America and in Europe. Even Hitler, who adopted fascist ideas, which I'm going to come to in a minute, were seen by some people, including the prominent black scholar and intellectual W.E.B. Du Bois, as a man of the left. And then when it became obvious what was going on under Hitler and the slaughtering of Jews and others, suddenly the left decided, well, we no longer want to embrace this. And then they began attributing it to right-wingers. But left-wing people lionized these people in the 1920s. Now, fascism, Hitler hated communism. Part of it was because of the rivalry between German communists and Nazis. And Hitler, of course, viewed the USSR as an enemy, even though he did a pact with Stalin and then double-crossed him. But he did not like Marxist socialism, government ownership. He liked the idea of subordinating individuals and workers and businesses to authoritarian state control. You own it, we'll tell you how to run it. That's the classic textbook definition of fascism. Now, what Mamdani is doing with these grocery stores, apparently he's going to have private people operate them, while telling the private people what to do. What do you call that? Now, the president of Denmark, back in 2015, his name is Lars Rasmussen, lashed out at Bernie Sanders who kept saying that, "I want our country to emulate Denmark. Denmark is a great socialist nation." And he said, "We're not socialist." He says he's aware that, quote, some people referring to Bernie Sanders in the U.S. associate the Nordic model with some sort of socialism. "Therefore, I want to make one thing clear," he said. "Denmark is far from a socialist planned economy. Denmark is a market economy." He acknowledged that we have a big welfare state, but that's not the same thing as saying we have government ownership of the means of production. Sweden, same thing. Bernie Sanders has often said we ought to be like Sweden. He's talking about Sweden's welfare state, which, by the way, they have now backed away from because, as Margaret Thatcher famously said, the problem with socialism is that eventually you run out of other people's money. Which brings us to the major policy demand made by people like Zoran Mamdani and Hassan Piker and all these other DSA people, which, of course, is Medicare for All. And they argue, as we've been saying for a long time, that we should emulate the system that they have in Canada and the system that they have in the UK. Here's the problem. This is the latest poll from something called the British Social Attitude Survey, which is very prominent, very well respected. Only 26% of Brits were satisfied with their National Health Service, their NHS. 51% are dissatisfied. So you want us to emulate a system where only 26% of the people in that system are satisfied and over 50% are dissatisfied. Does that make any sense? And when asked about the NHS care over the next 5 years, 53% said that they expect it to get worse. 15% said they expected it to get, quote unquote, much worse. Only 16% expected improvement. Do you really think this is what Americans want and would tolerate? The BBC reported in March of this year that the percentage of those using private care compared to 2 years ago had gone from 9% to 16%. 7 million cases in England of people on the elective treatment waiting list. Are you kidding me? 7 million people on the waiting list. And 2.5 million had waited longer than 18 weeks. Do you think Americans are going to tolerate that? More than 100,000 had waited over a year. Do you think Americans are going to tolerate that? What about the wonderful Canadian system? A survey called NANOS, N-A-N-O-S, which is quite the equivalent of Gallup, very respected. 70% say they're dissatisfied with the state of health care. 9 in 10 want major change. The Canadian Medical Association, the equivalent of our AMA, says that 20% of Canadians wait elective surgery for more than 1 year. In 2009, the incoming president of the Canadian Medical Association said, and I'm quoting her, "We all agree that the system is imploding," end of quote. And it's only gotten worse since then. 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
5: Arizona News Audio. Chandler police shot and killed a man they say was waving a gun around and didn't drop it when he was told to. Maricopa County Attorney Rachel Mitchell says they're reviewing all cases, open and closed, involving the two Phoenix police officers charged in connection with a violent traffic stop. She's not sure if this case will affect any other cases the officers have been involved in.
6: I'm hopeful not, because obviously it impacts victims, you know, but we will do what is right. Regardless, so we'll see what happens. I don't know.
5: The Maricopa County Health Department says heat deaths, 113 so far this year, nearly double last year's numbers at this time. The department's Sonia Singh says there are a few reasons why.
7: We had an early start to the heat season. We have had unusually high overnight low temperatures, which means that it is harder for the body to get a chance to reset.
5: A former Mesa PTO treasurer accused of stealing $9,000 for rent, car repairs, and tickets to Disney on ice. Connie Weber, Arizona News Audio.
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15: 888-971-SAGE, 888-971-7243. I am Larry Elder. We are Salem News Channel. Follow the science! Two unvaccinated people die of measles in Pennsylvania. Outbreak health officials say, NBC News. One of two measles-related deaths of unvaccinated people in Pennsylvania was an infant. CNN News. Call for Kennedy Alster Grohe as two unvaccinated people die of measles in Pennsylvania. whether it's water, whether it's fire, whether it's your plan for homelessness, plan for housing, plan for affordability, plan for gas prices, electricity prices. It's very, very impressive. You've been focusing recently on schools, however. As you know, our schools are lousy. We're paying more now than ever before because the amount of money that we spend is pegged to the budget. The budget always grows, so therefore the amount of money that we spend for schools always grows. Yet we're not getting results.
16: It's a complete disaster. And on top of the fact that you've got, exactly as you say, they've doubled the budget of the entire state in the last 10 years. It's gone from $150 billion 10 years ago to over $350 billion today. And that, exactly as you say, goes up in proportion. It's fixed as a proportion for schools. In that same period, we have 500,000 fewer students in the schools. Yet every year, the results get worse, and parents, this is the cost, every school year, get these demands to pay for essential school supplies, like basic things, and pens. And you think, surely, with all these taxes we pay, we can actually pay for these basic things instead of our parents to cough up out of their own pocket. Another example.
15: Yeah, we're gonna switch this to phone because our connection is poor. We're talking to Steve Hilton. His website is stevehiltonforgovernor.com, stevehiltonforgovernor.com. If we can get him back, we're also going to talk about the price of electricity here in California. I think we're paying the fourth or fifth highest prices in the nation. And the model that the Democrats want to emulate is what we're doing here in California, even though the top issue is affordability. It's absolutely insane. And then we have a wealth tax that's on the ballot that even Gavin Newsom opposes. But after he said he opposes it, he promptly said he wants a national wealth tax after all these DSA candidates won their primaries. So he didn't want to be considered to be on the wrong side of this issue. So then Gavin Newsom, the same guy who thought that a wealth tax statewide is a bad idea, now thinks a wealth tax nationwide is a good idea. And there was an interesting story with Gavin Newsom just the other day. He's selling his house, has a wine cellar, and apparently was unaware that there's a $5,000 bottle of wine in his wine cellar. Maybe a prospective buyer saw it or something, and he professed to be shocked that he had a $5,000 bottle of wine. I remember when he was at that French Laundry restaurant in Napa Valley, where he wasn't wearing a mask, he wasn't in social distancing, yucking it up with a bunch of people, some of whom had written the very mandates that Gavin Newsom had forced everybody else to abide by, and he had incurred a $12,000 wine tab. Now, as I said before, I don't know that much about wine. I do like my occasional glass of red wine, but I assure you he was not drinking Mad Dog 2020. And now he's unaware he has a $5,000 bottle of wine in his cellar and was informed. He goes, I didn't know because, you know, because of course he's just like you. He's just like the rest of us. He didn't do well on his SAT, he told a bunch of black people, very condescending way. Steve, I think we have you back now.
17: Yeah, Larry, thank you so much. Sorry about that. It's strange. We were connecting previously. Thanks to Elon, and usually works very well, but for some reason, good to be back with you on the phone.
15: Well, this connection isn't much better. It's still staticky.
17: Okay, maybe we're aiming too much to do this in the middle of the Sierras today, Larry.
15: Okay, well, let's reschedule it then. I'm here on Monday. I'm sure you'll be here on Monday.
17: Yeah, let's do that, Larry. Okay. Let's do it when we can have a proper conversation. I'm so sorry. I appreciate it. Thank you. No problem. You and your audience for your patience. Thank you.
15: No problem. StevehiltonForGovernor.com. 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Maybe when Steve becomes governor, we can improve on our transmission lines. Steve, thank you very much for coming on. Let's talk about Iran. The amount of oil coming through the Strait of Hormuz is now about 50% of what it was before the war. I tweeted something recently this morning. I've got a four-panel cartoon. And the headline is, what's keeping Democrats awake at night. And one panel has AOC 3 or 4 o'clock in the morning. She's all covered up. And she's thinking to herself, inflation falls. And there's another one with Chuck Schumer covered up 3 or 4 o'clock in the morning. The price of gas falls. And there's Hakeem Jeffries covered up 3 or 4 o'clock in the morning. Can't sleep. And he's thinking, the Iranian regime falls. And the last panel is Bernie Sanders, covered up, can't sleep, 3 or 4 o'clock in the morning. And he's saying to himself, Hassan Piker won't stop saying F the Jews. These guys are actively rooting for the country to do poorly so they can win the midterms. I got a feeling they're going to be in for a rude awakening. 888-971-SHG. More on Iran. We come back. Do not leave town.
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0: 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The Whiskey Pistols are featured at 7 this Saturday at Windstock Lounge on Iron Springs Road in Prescott. 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Billy Reno performs at 3 this Sunday. 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Open mic night with the Double Up Duo runs from 5 to 8 Thursday nights at Cooper's Pub on Highway 69. The Offbeats are scheduled to play from 4 to 7 on Saturday, October 10th at the Theater on the Green on Scoot Boulevard in Prescott Valley. That's your KQ&A Night Beat. I'm Bill Monroe.
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0: SAGE 888-971-7243. I am Larry Elder. We are Salem News Channel. So much to get to. And talk about the CENTCOM commander, General Bradley Cooper, about the Iranian mines, 100% of which he says have been cleared from the Strait of Hormuz. And America, under the leadership of you-know-who, took quite a beating at the March on Washington. One speaker said, quote, "We live in a time of military occupation. Who knew?" And there is growing pressure on Dems to start denouncing Hassan Piker. Even James Carville said,
1: I didn't know who he was. I had to look it up. And what he said made me feel uncomfortable.
0: What he says makes you feel uncomfortable? Saying that rapes don't bother him after October 7 makes you feel uncomfortable? Saying that America deserved 9/11 makes you feel uncomfortable? Calling Orthodox Jews inbred makes you feel uncomfortable? And there was this big fallout between Hassan Piker and a former person with whom he used to do a show. The person with whom he used to do a show is Jewish. And after October 7, they had some issues. I'm going to play a little bit of their confrontation for you in just a little while. Stick around for that. And the New York Governor Kathy Hochul and New York Attorney General Letitia James are being sued by 15 New York sheriffs over the law that bans the police from cooperating with ICE. Apparently, 15 New York sheriffs believe that this ban is making their communities less safe. Who saw that coming? And a black left-wing pundit named Jamil Hill, she used to be with ESPN, right, Mr. McConnell? Got fired, didn't she? Anyway, she is very unhappy with Stephen A. Smith because he criticized Jasmine Crockett, although it wasn't much of a criticism. He called Jasmine Crockett brilliant, really, because he criticized her for switching back and forth between a so-called black accent and standard English, and then later on apologized for criticizing her. So I'm not quite sure why Ms. Hill is upset with Stephen A. Smith, but she says that she left on mutual terms, which means she got fired. She said he has, as a black successful commentator, has a responsibility, quote, not to use right-wing talking points, close quote. How is that any different from Joe Biden saying, you ain't black if you don't know whether you want to vote for me or vote for Donald Trump? As a black person, Stephen A. Smith can, quote, is not allowed to use right-wing talking points, close quote, whatever that means. And is a chair of something called the International Union of Muslim Scholars. And he said that the Mandani and El Sayed victories were, quote, blessings of the October 7th attack, end of quote. All of this and more coming up. Now, this falling out between Hassan Piker and his former friend, his name, by the way, is Ethan Klein, as I said, fell apart over October 7th. Wait until you hear their exchange. And Paul, Neil, Brent, and Phil in Philly, do not leave town. I'm Larry Elder.
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6: Fox News, I'm John Saucier, Federal Reserve Chairman Kevin Warsh delivering a keynote address at the Central Bank's annual symposium in Jackson Hole, Wyoming. And Warsh noted the Fed will continue aiming for its 2% inflation target.
7: Price stability is not self-executing, nor is inflation necessarily mean reverting. It's the Fed's job to deliver stable prices. No excuses.
6: President Trump in Texas today to honor NASA's Artemis II crew members after their trip to the far side of the moon. NASA's looking to put Americans on the moon by 2028 with hopes to beat China in the latest space race. NASA's Director of Flight Operations, Norman Knight, tells Fox he's certain about the U.S. being first.
8: It's great. I think there is kind of a space race going on, and we will be the first back to the moon with U.S. American astronauts on the moon.
6: Last time that happened was 1972. America's listening to Fox News.
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18: In a studio far, far away, an idea was born. A crisis had arisen. No one was talking sports. The inhabitants of the Empire of the Quad Cities were surrounded by sports everywhere, but no one was talking about it. Then, Three pioneering forefathers with the mental abilities, the athletic prowess, and the never-ending thirst for Gatorade began to open the mind and ears of listeners throughout the galaxy of Northern Arizona. 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
18: 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The three pioneers, Sanford, Mike, and the Doctor, would travel the galaxy enlightening the inhabitants with news of sports. 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And now, three guys who still know how to suit up, Sanford Cohen, Mike Austin, and the Doctor, Ron Korak.
20: Well, they got two-thirds of that right. We gave Sanford the day off. He's rocking and rolling over at Yavapai College, which is a bunch of 80s bands. But we've got a guy maybe close to his 80s or in his 80s. The Doc will be joining me, Mike Austin. And I think Bill Monroe's pushing the buttons today. You got us for an hour, and then you got the Diamondbacks at some point. A lot of weird start times. They had a game last night against San Francisco. Tonight's game is at 7:15 p.m., and you can hear it all right here on KQ&A. Saturday is a bizarre doubleheader situation, courtesy of San Francisco and the Atlanta Braves. Some of my loyal listeners aren't happy about this because it has nothing to do with the Diamondbacks, but because San Francisco's got a rainout game to play in Monday in Atlanta, then they have to go somewhere else after that and whatever. And Atlanta, of course, in a pennant race. They've got to accommodate these guys. So no game on Sunday. There'll be no Diamondback game Sunday. Instead, you'll get two on Saturday. There'll be a 1:05 first pitch all right here on KQ&A. They'll clear the stands and bring all the Sunday people in to play the Saturday night game, kind of the old traditional twilight doubleheader or daytime, day-night doubleheader. And that game's at 7:05. So, again, tonight, 7:15 right here on KQ&A. Saturday will be 1:05. And 7:05 first pitches. Of course, there'll be some pregame action, and then nothing on Sunday. Monday, I don't have it right in front of me, but Philadelphia. So a team that the Diamondbacks are still within throwing distance of the Philadelphia Phillies. Of course, the Padres are the team that the Diamondbacks are going to try to catch and have that big three-game series end of the year. But the Phillies are also on the radar, and they're coming to town Monday, Tuesday, Wednesday. And I'm going to try to maybe get out down there on Tuesday, see that matchup with the Diamondbacks. So they'll be back home. So a quick series, four games in 3 days in San Francisco. And after you hear me and Doc blabbering away about a lot of stuff, you'll be able to probably hear some Fox News kind of goodies and then go to the pregame and that first pitch at 7:15. So hopefully Doc, if he's woken up from his nap, is with me. Are you there already, Doc?
21: Hey, I am here.
20: Haven't talked to you for a while because we've had some games. I was over in Wisconsin catching fish, and you and Sanford was holding down the fort. So,
21: playing roulette with Marte over at the Talking Stick Casino. It was really a lot of fun.
20: I think he was playing blackjack. Now, did he have his posse with him? Because even in the Northwoods, Wisconsin, this is a huge story, and it was breaking, and I heard it all there, and we're following it, and we're doing all, oh, man, this is just, but, you know, you and I and Sanford, and we've been talking about this for a couple of years, how it's been kind of a little weird. In fact, I noticed even worse was the game after the All-Star break, when he came back to play. He wasn't in the All-Star game. In fact, he probably would have been better. He looked almost, on that first game back after the 3 or 4 days they have off, maybe 5 nowadays, keeps getting bigger and bigger, he almost looked pale and hungover as he played for the Diamondbacks and didn't play very energetic. I mean, we've been noticing some weird stuff. Now, you're down in the locker room more than I am. I've been trying to get to some games lately, but it's been a little weird situation, and maybe you can put your finger on this even more because all around Prescott, here at the batter's box, when I go play senior softball, it's been talked about, and even in Wisconsin. So I've been hearing some news today and some interesting stuff that I'm going to throw out there at some point, but you're around him a lot more. And then and you've probably heard the latest thing about he goes into this to the clubhouse with his posse and they get to eat their food, and which the other players don't do that. And if they did, there'd be 100 people in the food room. So that's one of the other new little twists lately. But what's your thoughts about Marte, Torrey? What's going to happen when he comes back in a few days? Are these guys going to be able to coexist? And will they be able to coexist next season? Will Marte be going bye-bye? Will Torrey go bye-bye? Will they both go bye-bye? Will they both stay? So what's your thoughts about all this after, you know, observing this for a couple of years?
21: Yeah, it's rather disappointing. He's a different cat, let's put it that way. And things have changed a lot. Like, there are no, you know, tough managers like it used to be, the Jim Leylands of the day and, you know, Sparky Andersons and people who would get on people. It's kind of a new philosophy with players. And it's like the new school managers, there's no tough love. And Marte's a perfect example with Torrey. You know, Torrey gives him the days off. And even now, I think a lot of people would just go like, you know what? You're out of here. But here's the problem. By not trading him this year before the trading deadline, he has 10 years of major league service, and he has 5 years with one team, Diamondbacks. So he has a full no-trade clause. So they can go like, hey, we finally worked out a good deal. We want you to go with the Mets. And he'll just go, I don't want to go play there. And he doesn't have to. And they're going to get pennies on the dollar anyway. Like, say they were to trade him, other people are going to be looking at his record and like, oh, let's see, will he do the same thing in our clubhouse? How will he affect things? So if they were lucky enough to be able to trade Marte, they're going to get pennies on the dollar, and they'll probably have to pay his contract. I think his contract's good till something like 2031 or some crazy thing like that. So it's a touchy situation. But I was reading this article, Mike, and they were talking about the new managers and their philosophies now. And this author, and I think he's kind of right, he says there's only one true old school manager left in Major League Baseball right now, and it's Pat Murphy of the Milwaukee Brewers. And of course, you know, he has a college career too, and he's been around a lot of good players. And just the other night, they have a rookie, Cooper Pratt, who failed to run out a fly ball. And right, you know, in the game, Murphy pulled him out and benched him. So he's doing old school, and you won't see things like that with Marte. Now, they put him on the restricted list with all that stuff at Fenway Park, which means you don't get paid. But when he got back in town, there was a meeting with Hazen, our general manager, Torrey, our manager, Marte, and his agent. And then all of a sudden, he was put on the IL, which means he's getting paid for sitting out. Probably going to be back Monday against Philadelphia. How will the players in the locker room respond to him? I'm not sure. I think guys like Perdomo that are kind of his buddies will be fine with it. But there are some players who are not happy with this whole situation, how it's gone down, how, like at Fenway, he just didn't show up at the park. He didn't even tell Torrey, didn't tell anybody. Nobody knew where he was. They were worried about his well-being. So I don't know. It's kind of a messy situation. He's having a bad year, but he still leads the club in home runs. He's tied, I guess, now with Arenado, 21, and he has 67 RBIs, which is number one. So he does make an impact, but are the other players going to accept him and overlook all this and, you know, have him be back in the push for this playoff spot in the wild card situation that we got going on right now? I think it's a big mess.
20: Well, there's a lot to unpack there, and the touch on some of the things, great input. On his contract, I believe he has 4 years left, and he has a one-year player option. So he's 32. That means if somebody were to trade for him, he actually could be getting paid till he's 37, and we don't know, or they wouldn't know how productive he could be, you know, next year, let alone at age 37. Now, his contract's actually in some ways, it's two sides of the coin here. It's somewhat reasonable for a potential top five MVP superstar if he were to get his act together. This is one reason why I thought they didn't trade him, because they were getting this great player on something the Diamondbacks could afford. $15 to $18 million a year, I believe. I'm just going off the top of my head here, is what they're paying him. Where, and that's one probably part of his problem. He sees what other guys are getting, $30 million, that aren't even as good or don't have the same numbers. They're getting $30 million, $35 million, even $40 million dollars a year, and he's only getting $15 to $18 million a year. So that could be part of why he's a baby. You know, it could be there's other things involved, be it, you know, the you know, be it addictions, be it, you know, be it from gambling to other things, and we don't know, and I don't know if that'll ever come out, but no. I think he's obviously a very high on that list. Is I'm not getting paid enough, so instead of working harder and maybe earning and get renegotiated, it's like I'm going to be a baby. And so he has four years, 1 year option, but you're right. I've been hearing more and more. If they were to trade him, instead of like somebody going like, wow, this is a good value, no, the Diamondbacks are going to have to pay some of that salary. So another reason why they might keep him and try to work this out, this is why now I'm hearing they might keep him, and I don't agree with this, get rid of Torrey. Because apparently, as much as Torrey's been bending over backwards and making this relationship work for, let's say, a year and a half, if not longer, until it finally hit the wall in Boston, it's like we're hearing now Torrey might have to go if you have to keep Marte, which, hey, I don't know if that's the answer or not. You would hope things would simmer down. I mean, they got 25 more games. Hopefully they can make a playoff, go deep, and things will be forgotten. If they don't, it'll all be blaming it on Marte or blaming it on Torrey, even though he should be given a medal for he's basically got half of the Reno Aces in a playoff run, you know, with all these injuries and call-ups and young guys and now Marte thrown in there. I also understand that during the conversations in Boston, it was Arenado's not going to be able to go today. We really need you. You need to play through whatever injury in your knee and get over here. And
0: you're talking about Arenado right now?
20: Well, this was back in Boston when
0: oh,
20: there was
0: okay, gotcha.
20: The somewhat small phone calls or texts or whatever. From what I understand, it was put to Marte that they really needed him that day. You can't be pulling this crap. Not only are we a little thin, but now Arenado, that's why Rodriguez was up there, because they figured he might have to go on the DL, Arenado, and that's why he was at least there, and they could put him right on the roster, you know, 30 minutes before, literally 30 minutes before game time. But it was like, Marte, we're short. We need you to DH something, because Arenado can't go tonight. This is back in Boston. And instead it was like, click, I'm just going to stay in my hotel. I'm taking a flight back. Oh, my knee hurts, which, and maybe it does, but tough it out. And I'm going to jump around, but before I forget, if you watch the Hall of Fame induction, I can't remember if it's Beltran I think it was Beltran was going in, and he, which is a borderline Hall of Famer, but he credited the Killer Bees who were there, Biggio and who's the other Killer Bee, the two Houston guys. Not Bergman, but he credited his teammates in Houston that taught him to play injured, to get through it, to you know, just to contribute to your team. And by him doing that, he didn't put it in this many words, but that gave him close to 3,000 hits. That gave him 430-some home runs. If he would have been like Marte and sitting out on every hangnail or hungover or didn't feel like playing, that guy never make the Hall of Fame. Good player, but he played, he helped his team, and I couldn't help, even during that was weeks ago, during that speech, couldn't help but think about how Marte doesn't gut it out and doesn't play for his team. So that's what they were trying to do in Boston.
0: About Boston, too, sure. Mike. You're talking about that knee. Arenado had some problem going on. He had an MRI taken in Boston. Marte wouldn't do that. He had to fly back to Chase to get his MRI. So why couldn't he have done it in Boston, too, and see what the injury really was? So it just shows there's something going on in that guy's head.
20: Yes,
1: Yes, it makes it look like there's more than just the injury is a smokescreen, the meeting, okay, we'll make a deal, we'll pay you, it's the knee. They're always bending over backwards for this guy and trying to make it work like you're just trying to get back together with your ex-girlfriend or wife or whatever. It's like, okay, we'll keep working on it, and this guy ain't putting in his you know,
21: and it's been going on for 3 years too.
1: Yes. So, you know, hopefully they'll. I don't know. It'd be interesting to find out what exactly is wrong with this guy, and it's a shame because he is talented. What did he come in second or third to Ohtani a couple years ago in the MVP voting?
21: Yeah. Top five so anyway.
1: So this is where he potentially could do. Now, you mentioned something about hustling, and yes, you're right. Murphy, the Marine, even though he's a nice guy, but he's also a Marine. When you're talking about that, how he pulled his outfielder, I remember Carlton, granted, wasn't a manager, even though probably most of the managers back in those days, early 90s, Carlton Fisk is catching. I think it was Deion Sanders was up there, hit a pop-up, didn't run it out the first even, and next time up, Fisk goes, son, up here we run those out. I think they threw at him. You know, I mean, even the players were keeping those punks in line if they didn't do what they're supposed to do. The casino thing, from my understanding, he was there a long time. And it's not illegal. He can do that.
21: But the team was playing a game right when he was there.
1: Well, there was a game going on at Chase Field. He had done his little workout.
21: Shouldn't he have been in the dugout, sitting in the dugout?
1: Oh, he was playing a casino game or a game on his phone? What are you talking about?
21: No, he was at the casino while the Diamondbacks were playing their game at Chase.
1: Right, that's what I'm saying.
21: Yeah, so why you would think a normal guy, even if, say, he was injured, he would be at the park sitting in the dugout rooting the guys on.
1: That's what I said, that there was a game going on at Chase Field. He was at the casino that night, and he had worked out earlier in that day, and he was there for a long time. I just was talking to a gentleman that his friend was in that casino, saw him there, and saw him. His friend is a addicted gambler. His friend is. Who knows if Marte is? That could be part of the problem. Who knows? But he saw Marte in there for a long time that night and gambling away. And we saw the pitchers and so forth. So it wasn't like a guy that looked like him. He was there. Now, I'll throw this out there. Why he could get traded, and it would be like, oh, crap. You know, because he could end up still coming out like this thing smelling like a rose. If you remember, and this, some of our listeners might not know who Dick Allen, Richie Allen is, even though he did finally make the Hall of Fame. You know, he came up with Philadelphia. Mm-hmm. If you read his book, there's three sides every story on the issues in Philadelphia, that then he went to St. Louis briefly. Then he went to the L.A. Dodgers for 1 year. And Tommy John, who just passed, the Chicago White Sox traded Tommy John for Dick Allen. Now, Dick Allen was, according to most people, a problem guy. And it's funny, he was into horse racing, owning horse racing, racing horses, and, you know, probably gambling a little bit in that regard, too. Here, Marte's gambling. No Pete Rose. We hope this isn't a Pete Rose situation. But, so Dick Allen liked the ponies. He owned some, all that, and he was distracted and liked doing that. But anyways, Dick Allen was a problem with the Phillies, St. Louis, the Dodgers. Well, the White Sox did a smart thing, traded for him because they had Chuck Tanner, who grew up near Wampum, Pennsylvania, in Newcastle, which is all near Pittsburgh, knew the Allen family. He did bend over backwards for Dick Allen, gave him his own set of rules. What happened? Dick Allen had three fantastic years with the White Sox, including an MVP year in 1972. So if someone were to take Marte and make him happy, he could win an MVP or become a superstar again. Or if the Diamondbacks, for whatever reason, get a new manager and for some reason they get along differently, better. I mean, I can't see where anybody could do more than Torrey at least did for a year and a half or two or three.
21: Absolutely.
1: It could have hit the wall. Maybe it hit the wall and they're not seeing eye to eye at this point. But this is a mess, and definitely stay tuned. It hasn't gotten better. It's getting just as bad. We'll see what happens in a couple days when he shows up in the locker room. And we'll see what happens in the offseason.
21: He needs to address the team, too. That could be real interesting to be a fly on the wall. And I'm going to second something you said. A lot of people do blame Torrey, but if you look at the roster and our pitching staff and guys that have been injured, it's incredible that he has them in the position that they are right now, quite frankly. And sometimes I think, you know, I watch Torrey's decisions and I don't agree with maybe when he uses the bullpen a certain way and lefty-righty and all this and that. But he's done a remarkable job with what he's had to work with. It's like, I forget, they asked one Hall of Fame manager, like, hey, you know, what made you such a good manager? And he said, good players. You know, so they got to be there to play for you.
1: Sparky Anderson, that's the one that you're thinking of that I always throw out every 6 months. Sparky, who's had teams that won the World Series and teams that with Detroit that lost like 110 games. Mm-hmm. And when they would say, dude, or fire him or whatever, he goes, you think I got stupid all of a sudden? It's, you know, no, I'm the same guy. You got to give me some players, you know. So, Torrey, you're right. I agree 100%. There's times where you go, hey, Torrey, maybe you could have squeezed one, or why did you put this guy in? Or well, some guy's, you know, on a 12-game hitting streak or hitting 500, and all of a sudden he's got to rest, you know. Usually it's Marte. So you always kind of scratch your head. But I think you are 100% right. He should not be blamed. This season, this is the Diamondbacks should rightfully be about a 400 club right now, like right there with San Francisco, almost Colorado, with all the injuries that started the year, all these guys that were supposed to come back that didn't, that ended up staying on the DL, all the other guys that did end up on the DL. Half of the team are the Reno Aces. Granted, they've developed and done well, and people are falling in love with the Waldies and Tawa even, and guys like that.
21: Jordan Lawler's finally hitting, too.
1: He's doing well, even though he keeps getting hit in the head or broken ribs or hamstrings and all that kind of Tommy Troy, of all people. I mean, somehow Torrey is keeping this thing going with smoke and mirrors. So you're right. I would be one of the first guys in line to say you do not fire Torrey, okay? You keep him. And there's only one, I think, one other guy, if that is. I think your buddy Dave Roberts is about the only other guy that's been managing longer. I mean, Torrey's 10 years. It's cool to have a manager that long. And usually when you do, it gives him a little bit more old school, like, listen to this manager. He ain't going anywhere. A lot of times these players think, oh, that guy's gone. In a year or two, that manager's fired, and I'll still be here, you know, collecting my money and all that kind of stuff. But when you've got a guy that's been around 10 years, like, you know what? He's in charge, you know? This guy, they ain't firing him. So let's hope that doesn't happen. Let's hope Marte gets his act together, contributes to this team. They make the playoffs somehow, and things smooth over a little bit. But it could go anywhere on that scale. This could be the biggest nightmare continuing, or hopefully things will smooth out. But your prediction at this point is Marte going to be a Diamondback in 2027?
21: I think it'll be tough to get rid of him, you know, especially if you have to pay part of his salary. So, unfortunately, right now, I'd say odds are yes.
1: And what about Torrey? Is Torrey the manager in 2027?
21: See, there's a connection. Like, Mike Hazen was working for the Boston Red Sox, and Torrey was like I don't know if he's the bench coach, or he took over one time for Francona and managed. So I think it'd be tough for Mike Hazen to fire Torrey. So I think Torrey still will be there.
1: I'm leaning towards both still being here for some of the exact reasons we've been talking about and you've been saying. You know, could one of them, and it could be, the weird thing is it could be Torrey, which is kind of just been thrown out there in the last 24, 48 hours, which surprises me, but it could be him. So if anything, I think Marte needs to go, and you know what, they're winning without him, so even if they get something, it's better than what this distraction and
21: that is a great point, because sometimes something like that can unite the other guys, and they'll actually play a little bit over their heads and better without that guy that was supposedly the star but is a problem. So, you know, you can look for that, too, because some of these young guys they've called up, like now Fernandez, he's been doing good. He plays good defense, and he's hitting the ball pretty darn good. And so some of these young guys are filling that void nicely. And like Lawler, man, I give him all the credit in the world. I thought, oh, my gosh, when that pitch came, I thought it hit him right in the head, and he just laid there. Next night, he's back in there, no fear, hits a oppo field home run. But just like you said about Torrey, you think in San Francisco he'd have been playing. He was on the bench, though, for whatever reason.
1: And some bright spots for the Diamondbacks. Who would have thought Brandon Fott, you know, coming out and doing what he's doing. Eduardo Rodriguez, who's 14-4.
21: Unbelievable.
1: I know he had a good World Baseball. World Baseball, the only thing that gave you the hint was the World Baseball Classic and what he did there, which Kelly's done that too, but he hasn't quite done, you know, anything as close to that. But Eduardo Rodriguez, you got him and Brandon Fott combined, they're 21-5. 21-5, that's Ron Guidry numbers, that's Doc Gooden numbers. They're 21-5.
21: I'm going to throw this out too, Mike. You're a student of things like this. I found it interesting. Brandon Fott was up here. He's getting rocked, hit all over. They sent him down to Reno, and those guys noticed something. They moved him over on the rubber, how he throws from, and he was like tipping his pitches because of the way he was putting his hands way above his head, and you could see the grip he was throwing. So they changed all that mechanics. He came back down here, and he's been pitching great. And I'm thinking, well, didn't our pitching coach here on the big team notice those things that he was doing? And why didn't he correct them? So maybe they should promote that pitching coach down in Reno because he did a heck of a job with Brandon Fott.
1: Promote him or switch him. I mean, they've been doing that. There's been a little bit of a musical chairs at third base coach the last year or two, so it's not something they can't do. And I agree. I've been saying the same stuff when that started happening, because it used to be Brandon Fott, oh my God, we're doomed. But now it's like this dude is just lights out. It's really amazing what he's done. And you're right, that the coaches maybe down there doing a great job. And again, half the team is the Reno. And then the other one would be Gabby Moreno and McCain. I mean, our two, we talked this 2-3 weeks ago. I challenge you and Sanford, we've never had a backup catcher anywhere near as good as a backup catcher we've got this year. And we probably haven't had a starting catcher as good as Gabby Moreno. So, you know, Moeller was good with the 2001 Diamondbacks, but holy, and Miggy was pretty good too, but our catcher.
21: McCann's a real student of the game too. You probably don't recall, but I interviewed him last year, and then when we got near the bottom of the interview, I just kind of threw it out there like, hey, you know, when your career's over, you ever thought about, like, you know, coaching or whatever? He says, I want to be a manager. Because I said, catchers usually make good managers and stuff. So he's got that kind of mind, and he is one sharp guy when you talk to him. I really was impressed by him.
1: We're going to go to a break. I think Bill Monroe's ready to push a button or two, but this first half hour's gone quick. We got a lot to go over in the second half hour, Doc, be it more baseball, some NFL stuff. Cardinals are going to be playing today against the Packers, last preseason game, and then we'll go into, you know, when their season actually does start and maybe get some stuff
21: and
1: on
21: one,
1: that. But tonight,
21: one quick thing when we come back after, you know, your Mike's getting us right off on time, but I'll just give a quick update that looks good for the Diamondbacks. It'll take me about 30 seconds, okay?
1: Okay. Well, and if you can look up the lineup, because as of this morning, they didn't know who was starting tonight. I mean, that's the other problem about this doubleheader, which isn't really fair to the Diamondbacks, because San Francisco and Atlanta have problems, and they got to play a game. So it definitely isn't fair. And I think it was, didn't the Diamondbacks play in Mexico? And then after that, I think one of our listeners said they went 4-8. After that, you know, Mexico situation, so hopefully this won't make matters worse. But we do have some starters coming back and coming up, but right now it's going to be maybe a bullpen game. Doc will get us a lineup if he can.
21: Well, they called up that Cole Drake kid, that left-handed pitcher that was in Reno. He's pitching tonight.
1: All right, so he's going up against this. Last thing I saw was Blade Tidwell, which is also a guy that doesn't start that much. He was
21: what a great
1: 25.
21: Name, though. That's a movie star name, Blade.
1: Blade
21: I love
1: Tidwell.
21: It. Yeah.
1: 25, second round pick by the Mets in 2022. He was sent to the Giants in the a Tyler Rogers trade in July of 25. He's made 12 appearances this year, but he's 0-0 with a 3.58, so could be a bullpen type guy, too. But I'll tell you, Saturday, from what I can see, the Diamondbacks then have Mitch Bratt going again, who is. Had a couple good games with smoke and mirrors, but I think I bet against him the other day when he pitched, and then they sent him down. I mean, he was ready to get bombed, and I don't trust him in that game Saturday. He's 1-2 with a 4.54, and I think he's worse than that. I don't have a Giants starter yet for that. And then we do at least have Merrill Kelly going Saturday for the nightcap, but he's now 8-12. They've been tipping pitches, and if we had time, we'd talk about the Cub debacle and all the yelling and screaming, even though you can steal signs. I mean, a lot of people probably heard about this, the stealing of signs, and they're screaming at the third base coach and the other. And I kept thinking, it's two things. When I coached at Yavapai, I wasn't a player. I was a coach. My first base coach, and I'm stealing signs, and I'm relaying them to the hitters.
21: That's the art of the game, is stealing signs. You're right.
1: Yeah. As long as you're in the box, you're not, like, you know, creeping over. And then Tommy Hendrick, who we used to have on all the time, the great Yankee, all-reliable, passed away 10, 15 years ago. He played back in the 30s, 40s, 50s. He had Art Fletcher, I think it was their third base coach, and he said he was the most awesome third base coach for a lot of reasons, but he could steal the signs left and right. They knew what was coming. And he says that guy probably got his 5 to 8 wins a year. So I kept thinking about that, how back then. I'm like, what are the – and the Diamondbacks did say, oops, we're sorry, you know, to Craig Counsell and everybody, that they were under the impression that the third base coaches couldn't do it anymore. All they have to do is be in the box. So regardless, we've got Merrill Kelly. Hopefully nobody's going to be checking out any of his tip pitches, and he's doing Saturday the night game. And then Sunday off, and then, like I said, Monday it'll be back here. Brandon Fott, which is going to be great, 7-1, will be going against the Phillies. Tuesday night, September 1st, at Chase Field against the Phillies, a couple aces. You've got we talked about Eduardo Rodriguez at 14-4. The Phillies have a guy who's 12-5 in that game, so that could be a pretty good pitching matchup there. Right now it's the walking wounded, bringing up whoever you can, throw out your bullpen catcher almost to start the game. So it's going to be crazy. And if the Diamondbacks can get out of San Francisco with a split, I'd be happy at this point. But they need to do better than that, because they're still chasing San Diego and Philadelphia. And they've got a couple of teams on their butt, too, the St. Louis Cardinals. But we got a lot to talk about. We got to tell you a couple of quick commercials. Don't go too far. Doc and I will be right back after this.
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1: Thank you, Billy Bob. You got Mike Austin and the Doc. Sanford Cohen has the day off. He's rocking and rolling over there at Yavapai College with the 80s bands. And tonight's game, 7:15, San Francisco and the Diamondbacks. Just check the line, Doc. It's pretty much a pick 'em. In fact, they've got the Diamondbacks as a slight favorite, a -113, San Francisco +105. So, slight favorite. And you're right, they're going to have Blake Cole pitching against this Blade Tidwell. Maybe that's why, because I think Tidwell is just a relief pitcher. Lineup is the best you can hope for. Newt Barr leading off, Corbin Carroll, who doesn't do well in San Francisco. That hurts. And you've got Gabby DHing. Jerry will be batting fourth. Tal, which blows my mind, even though he's been playing pretty well, is fifth. Fernandez, you know, still no Arenado, but Fernandez is sixth. McCain will be seventh. Vargas, eighth. Lawler, who's been playing very well, and he was doing well even in Reno, and then he comes up and continues. The problem with Vargas is you're going up against a right-handed pitcher. So when he needs to go against the lefties. When he bats right-handed, his numbers are off the charts. When he bats left-handed, he's not good. So that's one problem with Vargas, and that's why they had him leading off a lot of times. And I was okay with that if it was where he was batting right-handed. But so he's in there, and that's where the Marte factor hurts, because you'd have Marte up there somewhere. So the lineup is, you know, as good as you can hope for, but it's weak. It's not, and that's, we saw it last night, 6-1, 7-1, whatever 6-1 it ended up being in last night's game. So your thoughts about tonight's game, tonight's lineup, Doc?
21: Yeah, the offense has been really disappointing. That pitcher they called up from AAA, that Jose Cabrera, he went four and two-thirds or something like that, and he only gave up one run, but we couldn't score any runs. We had six hits, five singles, and one home run by Gabby. The rest were all singles, and lo and behold, San Francisco, who we had their number. I think, didn't we win like eight in a row from them at the start of the year when we were playing them and stuff? And so to lose them 6-1 is crazy. But here's a little tidbit I was going to throw out there. You know, we got a couple Corbins around the Diamondbacks. Well, Corbin Burns, our $210 million pitcher that only pitched 11 games for us, and then he had to have Tommy John surgery. Well, he's been throwing bullpens and what have you. This Saturday, he's going to be pitching for Triple-A Reno. So they got him out on the mound pitching games, and they're projecting that hopefully he's going to be able to start against the Astros, which they start playing them next Friday on the road. So I doubt, you know, they're going to throw him out there for six or seven innings. They're probably hoping for three or four. They don't want to have another Tommy John. But it'd be nice to get him kind of up to speed and to be like another weapon in our arsenal, is the way to say it. So good for Corbin Burns, and hopefully he's going to make an impact.
1: Yeah, I think you're right. Three or four innings, they want to, you know, bring him along and hopefully have him ready for that, big time ready for that San Diego series and hopefully the playoffs. So, you know, three innings here, four innings there, five there, but they desperately need them, because look what they're scraping up for these games and this doubleheader tomorrow. And speaking of Tommy John, this is the guy that should probably be in the Hall of Fame.
21: I talked about that with Sanford last week. You're right. I was going to bring that up. I'm glad you said that. It's crazy.
1: Nobody will probably, unfortunately, ever win 288 games in a season again. I mean, it would be something that has to change. So, but I know he did it over a long, long period of time. But he was
21: 26 seasons in the big leagues. And then if you throw in the Tommy John surgery, which has saved how many pitchers, you know, in their careers and what have you, between the two things, for sure he should be in the Hall of Fame. So anyway.
1: Every pitcher that had got the Tommy John surgery should probably be giving him or the surgeon a nickel on every dollar. And same thing with Curt Flood. Curt Flood, who kind of started the free agency thing, and fought it all and just jeopardized his career, probably free agents should be giving him a nickel or when he was around. Speaking of other games around the league, Mr. Scoobal and the Dodgers have gone back to Detroit. They've already underway. Scoobal is pitching in Detroit tonight with the Dodgers.
21: Yep.
1: The teams that we're trying to catch, the San Diego Padres, will be playing Tampa Bay in Tampa. And I think Tampa's favored in that game, so that's good. Philadelphia is on the road against the L.A. Angels, and even though they're on the road, they are favored tonight in L.A., and then they'll be, you know, eventually sliding over to Chase Field for that Monday, Tuesday, Wednesday. And you just never know. I mean, the Diamondbacks could fall off the cliff here and just, you know, get out of this playoff race, but if Torrey can keep them in there, hook or crook, the Cubs are losing a few games. If they play the Phillies and somehow could sweep them, if, you know, San Diego, of course, you got at the end of the year, anything could happen in regards to all that stuff. Sticking with baseball briefly, and we only got like 10 or 15 minutes. This is going so quick, Doc, with you and I. We can never have enough time. You mentioned the Pat Murphy and those Brewers, who have the best record, I think, in baseball, better than the Dodgers even.
21: Yep,
1: and Mizorowski, that little guy throwing all the strikeouts and throwing 105. And he had a so-so outing the other day. He's only throwing 101.9. But this is a guy who not only has great numbers, is a great story. I saw a cool stat. His ERA is like 1.7 or 8 or something like that. But his first 25 starts this year, he has given up 3 earned runs or less, usually less, 3 earned runs or less in all 25 starts. The only guy recently that equals that, he's in the same words with Doc Gooden. Now, that might not sound like that big of a deal, but Doc Gooden in 1985 was like 25-3, and he did 25 starts of 3 earned runs or less. The record, at least from 1920 on, is, believe it or not, a Dodger from 1966, but not Koufax, not Drysdale. Claude Osteen, his first 28 starts in 1966, gave up 3 earned runs or less. So coupled with Don Drysdale and Sandy Koufax, what a pitching staff they had, and you were following them back in those days. Sale picked up 11 strikeouts, his first shutout since 2019. And I think in that game, their catcher, Baldwin, hit a leadoff home run, and it stood 1-0. I think it was against the Dodgers. It's Atlanta. And I think it had never happened when a catcher, catchers don't lead off, but hit a leadoff home run, and it stood. Only 37 times as a leadoff home run stood, and there was one time I was in a situation where I was walking up to White Sox game against the Yankees, and I'm walking with my buddies, and you could hear the play-by-play or whatever being boomed around. Bobby Bonds hit a leadoff home run. We get in there in the bottom of the first inning, no runs the rest of the game. So we missed the one run. It was Bobby Bonds hit a leadoff homer. But this guy Baldwin hit a leadoff home run as a catcher, and it stood in Sale's 11. And I guess Sale had somebody had passed away. I think it was his agent or somebody or something strange like that that handled this stuff. And it was like he mentioned the
21: Brewers.
1: Like crazy.
21: Oh, go ahead. I'm sorry. I didn't mean to interrupt you. Go ahead.
1: No, go ahead.
21: I was going to say, you mentioned the Brewers. And they have the most wins of any team in Major League Baseball, fifth most runs scored, but this is Pat Murphy, how he plays the ball. Total home runs, they have the fewest of any team in the Major League Baseball. He teaches you to hit to the opposite field, which makes it harder to defend. They swing less, 44% of pitches, they're taught to, you know, not swing at balls and what have you, and they hit situational home runs. They rank last in solo home runs in baseball, but they're tied for fourth in Major League Baseball hitting home runs with runners in scoring position. So I credit Pat Murphy. And this is the scary part. They're like a, you know, a middle range team, mid market, what have you. They just came out with the ratings of farm systems in Major League Baseball. Who's number one? It's the Milwaukee Brewers, and the Diamondbacks are number 26 in this survey. But Milwaukee,
1: wow.
21: And Pat Murphy, when I talked to him at spring training this year, he gave all the, I said, well, congratulations, two times National League Manager of the Year. And he said, it's our general manager. He finds me players like you wouldn't believe.

0: on Monday, Sunday night, Monday morning, you got to say, okay, this is my roster for the week. And unless there's an injury or a trade, you can't make a change. You can't, like, bring up a pitcher, send them down. And, you know, San Francisco and their old manager that went to Texas, Bruce Bochy, he used to do that kind of crap all the time. And I guess the Mets, they used, like, 57 pitchers last year because they were, like, revolving door, up and down, up and down.
1: Wow.
0: So they're trying to one of their, and there's more to it than what I'm saying, and I want to get in all the minutia, but it's to make it supposedly more for the fans to have players stick around and connect to them instead of like, who's that guy and who's this guy and okay, now he's gone and there's a different guy. You know, it's like revolving door with Reno or whatever. So there's some fine tuning when it comes to trades, up and down, all this kind of stuff. Turning the football. We talked about this the other day, but it's final. The NFL owners approved the Seahawks sale of $9.6 billion. So that's only the third highest, because the Lakers sold twice recently for $10 and $12.5 billion. But the Paul Allen family, who bought this thing for just a few millions of dollars, he died in 18, so his family has done pretty well in that. Of course, there's a football game tonight. You know, over there in Green Bay, the Cardinals are taking on the Packers for the last preseason game, 5 o'clock-ish kickoff, CBS Channel 5. And they even opened it to practice, you know, with the old, I don't know if you've probably seen this stuff, where the players ride those kids' bicycles and everybody, you know, just up close and personal with the fans and the kids. And I remember being in Wisconsin last week and people were talking about that stuff. So, any quick thoughts about the Cardinals, Doc? Again, tonight, 5 o'clock, CBS. They open September 13th at the L.A. Chargers. It's like a 1:25 game on CBS. And then their first home game will be September 20th against Seattle at 1:25 on Fox. So any quick thoughts on the Cardinals, Doc?
1: Well, number one, the preseason games, I just can't get interested in watching those. And half the teams don't even play their starters at all and what have you. So it's good they're playing at Lambeau Field, and that's kind of nice, but I don't put any stock into it. I don't think the Cardinals are going to, you know, all of a sudden be in the playoffs or win 9 games or what have you this year. And it'd be better, actually, if they were down lower, because there's a lot of good college quarterbacks coming out, and maybe we could draft another guy and see how it all works out. I look for the Cardinals to have a pretty decent offense this year, but their defense, it is really a scary situation. So I'm just looking for middle of the road at best.
0: That's what I've been hearing, definitely. The other thing, a couple other NFL notes, and then we'll talk maybe a little bit about ASU a little bit. We're running out of time. It's unbelievable. But the NFL is going to end this crazy Pro Bowl situation, which used to be an actual game, and it was handsy-feely, and then it was flag football, and then it was pretty much in their pantyhose. I don't know. They're going to get rid of it. The NFL is ending the Pro Bowl games after all these format changes, and they're just going to have 88 Pro Bowlers will be selected. They can show up at the Super Bowl and hang out and all that kind of stuff, and the voting is going to remain split one-third with the fans, the players, and the coaches, accounting for the Pro Bowlers, and I'm sure there'll be bonuses, but they're not even going to try to play any kind of a silly game. So that's probably for the good. And it goes back to, what's the best all-star game? It's baseball, you know, versus basketball, hockey, and of course now NFL's not even going to have basically an all-star game. And a lot of that's due to injuries and expanding the season. Now, when it comes to the get this into, say, ASU, in the news in the last few days, week, is some of these players that went to the NFL got picked up, they're getting practice, they got drafted or, you know, whatever. They're not making the team. Now they want to go back to college, and a lot of the Big Ten is one of them, is saying no. And, of course, our buddy Kiffin with LSU and
1: I was going to bring that up. I'm all over
0: it. Well, the SEC now, I guess, has said – yeah, it's okay. I mean, it's basically okay to a certain degree. Some of the actual conference are saying no. So your thoughts on this pros going back, and I know a lot of it is because, well, you know, I'm not going to get paid. I'm not going to make the Cardinals or whatever, but I can go and get paid $100,000, $1 million, whatever, playing college football. I mean, this is just getting crazier and crazier, isn't it, Doc?
1: Lane Kiffin, his reputation to me, like it's in the toilet. He'll do anything. He messed up. He messed up, excuse me.

0: Ole Miss, you know, they could have maybe gone for the national title, and he leaves to go to LSU in the middle. They have to, you know, switch coaches and what have you. And now he's poaching some Ole Miss players to go over to LSU. And I think a couple of these pro guys, one of them might have been an Ole Miss guy. So here's the catch, though. The SEC said, hey, you can't do this. The Big Ten said, nope, you can't do it. And the Big 12 just said, nope, you can't do it. But what Lane Kiffin, I guess I can't say him personally, but the school president and what have you, they went to a judge. And guess where this judge was? He was in Louisiana. And he just came out with an injunction saying, well, of course LSU can take these guys and they can play. You can't tell these kids they can't make a living. So it'll be in court for, you know, God knows how many years. But he might be able to utilize those players who signed NFL contracts. I mean, it's insane. And now they're going back to play college football. And this whole NIL transfer portal thing and everything, to me, it's ruining college football, a game I really love. And Lane Kiffin, he's like at the leader of the pack.
1: Yeah, it'd be nice. It probably can't. But even if he gets away with it for a while, they say all those games that those guys played, you forfeit.
0: Yeah.
1: And you can't be eligible for bowls or the national championship. I mean, ASU got probably penalized for doing less. And at least this is way out in the open, but it's crazy. One interesting game, and we're going to get back to the college thing, is before I forget, there's a high school football game tomorrow night at 7:30 on ESPN, and it's two Arizona teams, two of the top teams in the nation, Bashes, which has got 14 seniors committed to Division I college already and probably more to come. They're going to be playing a really good Chandler team, who I think is ranked 20th in the nation, and that is going to be Saturday night. I was looking at all the guys' stock, and only two of them are going to go to ASU from Bashes. One is Hillenbrand. I got to believe Jake Hillenbrand is probably the Hillenbrand that used to play for the Diamondbacks kid, but I would think he'd be more of a baseball player.
0: He was a real coveted lineman guy that Alabama was all after. He decided to stay home with Kenny Dillingham. So hopefully he'll be the start of many more to come.
1: And you've also got the kicker, Mickey Barth, will be going to ASU. But, yeah, this is going to be a great game. Gosh, we're running out of time, but ASU, they start up September 5th against Morgan State. Unfortunately, it's on ESPN+. They really start at Texas A&M, at 9 in the morning on ABC. That's September 12th. And the 19th, they play in the Union Jack Classic at Kansas. A lot of way games because it's too hot. Oh, that's in London.
0: No, it's in London. It's in London. Well, we might be able to get a report about that game because the rock star is going to be going.
1: Oh, is he? Okay. Well, that'd be great. Let's see. We've got, we're running out of time. But tonight, right here on KQ&A, stay tuned for the Diamondback game at 7:15. And then, like I said, Saturday is a doubleheader. Weirdly, a 1 o'clock Saturday start and a 7:05, and no game on Sunday. Diamondbacks come back to play Philadelphia, the usual Monday night stuff. So huge games. We gave you the lineup. Let's hope the Diamondbacks can pull this off, and we'll stay tuned. By next week, we'll be talking. By then, Marte should be back, and some of these pitchers will be back, and let's see where the Diamondbacks are at that point. Doc, for you, Sanford Cohen, who's rocking and rolling, myself, Mike Austin, and Bill Monroe pushing the buttons beautifully today. It was fun. I wish we, this is one, like, I agree with you. I wish we had another hour, and we'll do more of this next week, and have a great sports weekend, everybody.
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3: Fox News, I'm Kevin Gresky. No verdict as of yet in the Lindsay Clancy murder trial. She's the Massachusetts mother who killed her three young children, then tried to commit suicide. Fox's Brian Yenis in Plymouth, Mass.
4: The defense says Clancy's attempt to take her life is proof that she was suffering from postpartum psychosis, made worse by taking 13 different prescription medications. Prosecutors say Clancy was not over-medicated and argue her suicide attempt is proof of a motive.
3: The jury continues deliberations Monday. President Trump in Texas trying to help Senate candidate and State Attorney General Ken Paxton ahead of the midterms. Fox's Jackie Heinrich with details on the fundraiser.
5: In Houston, President Trump headlined an RNC fundraiser reportedly charging $88,000 for photo ops and